0: because I'm going to give you from this psalm five ways that you can be that kind of a dad that you ought to be. First of all, I want you to see the character that he lives. The character that he lives. Notice in verse 1, blessed is everyone, doubly happy is everyone that what? That feareth the Lord, that walketh in his ways. Prime requisite for being a good daddy is to fear God, and to be happy is to fear God. Now, how many formulas for happiness would you think would begin this way, fear God? Most people think, well, happiness comes from marriage, or money, or materialism, or fame, or success, or fitness. But the Bible says, happy is the man that feareth the Lord. Now, that doesn't mean there's a dread of God. Oh, no. The fear of God is pure and clean. The fear of the Lord is just simply love on its knees. The one who loves God the best fears God the most. And a good dad is to have a character so that he fears God, and as a result of fearing God, he walks in the way of God. He shows it by the way that he lives. Now, dads, are you listening, dads? There is nothing more important than your integrity. Now, you might fail in a lot of different ways, but oh, if you just simply fear God and live with integrity. You see, you cannot teach what you do not know. You cannot come from where you've not been. You cannot give what you do not have. You must fear God. You must walk in integrity. What do you want to be remembered for? I was thinking as I was preparing this sermon, what will my children remember me for? First, I thought they'll remember my sermons. Then I laughed. I can't even remember them. They're not going to remember my sermons. Do you know what I want my kids to remember me for? I want them to say, my dad feared God. My dad walked in the ways of God. That's what I want to be remembered for. I remember when our first son was born, Joyce and I were in school. I was working my way through school, and we were living from hand to mouth. And I mean, it was God's hand to our mouths, friend. It was so difficult. And we had planned to have a son while we were married. We had several children while we were going to school. And we planned to have, well, we planned to have a child. We didn't plan to have a son, but anyway, it was a son. We would have been happy with a daughter. We have now five children. We have one little boy in heaven, and we have two sons and two daughters. But our first son was named Steve. And when that night when Joyce gave me that elbow, I don't know why they always come in the middle of the night, but she said, Adrian, I think it's time. Boy, I am telling you, I had played football and done some other things, but I was scared to death. My heart went boom, boom, boom. And she said, Adrian, you're supposed to call the doctor and tell him that we're on our way. And we lived in a little house trailer. Folks, we didn't have a telephone. we didn't even have a bathroom in that little house trailer. We had to go to the communal bath there. And so I went out to the communal hall there to use the phone. It was about 2 a.m. and it was locked. I said, oh, dear God, it can't be locked. I mean, I've got to use the phone. Now, this is an emergency. And I went to my car and got a tire iron and pried open the window. And I said, boy, if I get caught doing this, I'm in real trouble. But I mean, this is an emergency. And then I dived in the window and banged my shins and fell on the floor and ran to the phone, and it was a pay phone. I didn't have anything. Oh, God. Out the window I went, back in the house looking for a nickel. And then back again and dialed with nervous fingers and finally told the doctor, I said, doctor, we're on our way. And I remember waiting out there. I didn't have anybody wait with me. I was just by myself there. And after a while, they came out. They said, you got a son. And I remember seeing my wife and that boy as they wheeled past me, and I looked at my own flesh and blood. I went back to that little house trailer, got on my knees, and I prayed like this. I said, Lord, if I never preach a good sermon, If I never pastor a significant church, if I never have any possessions, that's not the important thing. Oh, God, I pray that this boy will know that his daddy loves Jesus. I want my children to think that Abraham Lincoln and George Washington were the Jesse James boys compared to their daddy. I want them to believe in the God that I fear. And I'm going to tell you something, dads. Number one in being a good dad is the character that he lives. Integrity. My kids know I have faults. I have a lot of them, and they could stand up and say, Dad has faults. But I'll tell you one thing they will do. They'll say, my dad is real. My dad is honest. My dad loves God. I know they'd say that. My dear friend, your children need a dad that fears God, a dad that walks with integrity. Now, secondly, I want you to see not only the character that he lives, but the contentment that he learns. Look, if you will, in verse 2. For thou shalt eat the labor of thine hands. Happy shalt thou be, and it shall be well with thee. Do you see it? Happy? Do you see it? Well? He's speaking of contentment. He's talking here about a working man who goes out and labors. And no matter what his labor may be, whether he works from the neck up or from the neck down, he is a laboring man, and he comes home and he eats the fruit of his labor. There's something very wonderful about honest work. There's something very wonderful about providing for your family and coming home and enjoying what God has given. And God has a way of taking care of the godly. You know, the Bible says in 1 Timothy chapter 6, verse 6, for godliness with contentment is great gain. Do you know the problem of many dads? They're just simply not content. There's never enough. If he's making $25,000, he wants to make $35,000. Making $35,000, he wants to make $50,000. Making $50,000, he wants $75,000. $75,000, he wants $150,000. He is never satisfied to just simply come home and to be happy with his family. He's always earning a living and forgetting to live a life. Again, Joyce and I, we've had some heartaches. We've had a lot of heartaches. We had a little boy to die. And he died one of those crib deaths. Right before that little boy had died, we just moved to our first church out of seminary and bought a few $100 worth of furniture. We'd been, well, our furniture, you could hardly call it furniture while we were going through school. And we had bought a little couch and a little coffee table. And I was grateful for it. And when that little boy died, I remember coming back to that little house and looking at that furniture. And when I looked at it, it would have had to have improved to have been counted worthy to be called junk. Now, I hope you understand what I'm talking about. It was nice, a little nice piece of furniture. But I thought, how absolutely, abjectly worthless is that junk compared to my baby boy? And I think at that time, I've had to remind myself about it from time to time, but I saw at that time how absolutely worthless are the things of this world in comparison to the things that really count. I'm not against having nice things. I want nice things, and I hope you have nice things. But Joyce and I made up our mind then, and we discussed it with one another and made a vow that we would never get upset over the loss of anything material, and that we would never truly own anything. Now, we may have the title to it, And someone may say, that's yours, but we've made up our mind that it is not ours. We're only stewards. And dear friend, that has given us a freedom and a liberty in life, not to own anything. You see, listen, what is an ideal dad? Number one, there is, my dear friend, the character that he lives, and number two, the contentment that he learns, and then number three, look at it here, the companion that he loves. Look in verse 3, thy wife shall be as a fruitful vine by the sides of thine house. Thy wife, like a fruitful vine. Now, what does a vine do? Well, a vine just grows up the wall. And if it's fruitful, it breaks out in clusters of grapes. And God describes the wife this way, as a fruitful vine. That means she is a faithful wife because she clings to him, just like a vine clings to a wall. He is her support. And by the way, a husband is to be to a wife what a wall is to a vine. He is to be the support. He is to be the strength. He is to have that rock-like strength, and she's to have that tenderness, and she's to put out her tendrils, and she is to cling to him alone. She is to be a faithful wife, and she's to be a fruitful wife. Does that characterize your wife? By the way, the next time you criticize your wife's judgment, remember, she married you. A faithful wife, clinging to her husband, he, her strong support, and a fruitful wife. That's what this verse 3 says. By the way, my dear friend, thank God for children. The Bible says, just look in the psalm before this one. You're in Psalm 128. Look, if you will, in Psalm 127, verse 3. Lo, children are an heritage of the Lord, and the fruit of the womb is his reward. And then verse 128, verse 3, and thy wife shall be as a fruitful vine. These two psalms are put side by side. They're psalms on the home. And what they tell us, oh, my friend, the children are not a burden. Children are a blessing. I have been impressed today that those who mostly should be having children are the ones who are mostly not having children. And the reason that a lot of our young yuppies don't have children today is they're trying to accumulate things. And they read all of these things in Good Housekeeping and so forth, how much it costs to rear a child and how much it costs to put one in college and this and that. And friend, it does cost a lot. I mean, you're looking at a guy suffering from maltuition. It does cost a lot. But let me tell you something. The Bible says that children are the heritage of the Lord. That's your wealth. Not your money, not your house, not your car. That's not your wealth. People say, well, children make a rich man poor. No, they make a poor man rich. A rich man can't take his money to heaven. I'm taking all my children to heaven. You see, children are the heritage of the Lord. And so here's the faithful father. Not only is the character that he lives and the contentment that he learns, but the wife that he loves. And she's like a fruitful vine, a faithful wife, and a fruitful wife. And then number four, the children that he leads. The children that he leads. Look in verse 3 again. And thy children like olive plants round about thy table. Children like olive plants. Did you know that the olive is a symbol in the Bible of fruitfulness and righteousness? Psalm 52, verse 8, put that in the margin there. The psalmist said, but I am like a green olive tree in the house of God. I trust in the mercy of God forever and ever. You want your children to be like green olive trees in the house of God, trusting in the mercy of God? That's what he's talking about, like olive trees. Now, let me tell you something, Dad. Listen to me. Your wife is like a vine. Your children are like olive plants. Now, what does that tell you? Well, think. Both must be cultivated. That's what it tells you. I mean, they're not like sticks and stones. They're like a vine and like olives, like an olive plant. Wise is the dad that understands, therefore, that it is his duty and privilege to cultivate his wife's love and her needs, and to cultivate his children and their needs. Do you know what the curse of today is? It's not juvenile delinquency. It is not a generation gap. I'll tell you, my dear friend, what the curse of today is. It is not primarily working mothers. It is not the feminist movement. We guys would like to shove the blame away. May I tell you what the 20th century curse is? It is drop-out dads. That's it. It is drop-out dads. And if you're an absentee dad, let me tell you the effect it's going to have on your daughter for a while. She's going to find it difficult to trust her Heavenly Father, because she's going to think of her Heavenly Father in terms of her own father. One last thing. I want you to see not only the children that he leads, but I want you to see, my dear friend, the contribution that he leaves. The contribution that he leaves. Look, if you will, in verses 4 and following. Behold, that thus shall the man be blessed that feareth the Lord. Oh, what a blessing this is. Thus shall the man be blessed that feareth the Lord. The Lord shall bless thee out of Zion. Thou shalt see the good of Jerusalem all the days of thy life. Yea, thou shalt see thy children's children, and peace upon Israel. Oh, what a blessing that would be. Your children's children, your grandchildren serving the Lord. You say, Pastor, I just feel so inadequate. Well, so do I, friend. That's the reason I'm glad for the psalm just above this one, Psalm 127, verse 1, that says, except the Lord build the house, they labor in vain that build it. You see, you can't do it. God will do it, and he'll do it in you. Listen, folks, I don't know what kind of family you came from. I don't know what your background is. There's so many. You were raised in a home where there was child abuse. You were raised in a home where there was drunkenness. You were raised in a home where there was greed and selfishness. There are many of you sitting here who say, I'd give anything. I mean, you're grown people. If my dad had just put his arms around my neck and tell me he loves me. I mean, just if my dad would tell me he loves me. Well, he's supposed to know I love him. The deepest need of your heart is for a dad just to hug you and say, I accept you. You're good. I approve you. But you don't have a dad like that, and maybe you never will have a dad like that. But you listen to me, my dear friend. Somebody has to break the cycle. You can't do anything about your ancestors, but you can certainly do something about your descendants. I mean, you can say, maybe I didn't have that kind of a home, but thank God I've got a church and I've got a pastor and I've got the Word of God, and I can break the cycle. And the Bible says in verse 6, I'll see my children's children. That is, I'm going to see the peace of God upon my children's children. If you'll start in time, one father said, if I had to do all over again, here's what I'd do. I'd love my wife more in front of my children. I'd laugh with my children more at our mistakes and our joys. I'd listen more, even to the youngest child. I'd be more honest about my own weaknesses and stop pretending perfection. I would pray differently for my children. Instead of focusing on them, I'd focus on me. I would do more things with my children. I would be more encouraging and bestow more praise. I would pay more attention to little things, deeds and words of love and kindness. And finally, if I had it to do all over again, I'd share God more intimately with my family. I would use every ordinary thing that happened in every ordinary day to point them to God. Dads, if there's going to be the music of marriage, you're going to have to see to it that God has made you the leader of the band. Let's pray. Father God, I've spoken to my own heart now, and Lord, I pray that you will bring this message home not only to me, but to us. And God, give us better fathers. In Jesus' name, amen.
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4: Growing up on a dairy farm in Wisconsin, I loved the outdoors. Fishing and hunting with my grandfather meant the world to me. He took me for tractor rides, and we delivered milk from our farm together. I had an older brother, Mick, who was the star of the family. I felt insignificant, but my grandfather reminded me that God loved me. I was in high school when we lost him to a heart attack. I didn't know how to cope. I sobbed at his funeral, clutching the casket, refusing to leave my best friend. 6 months later, my brother Mick was killed in a car wreck. I flew into a rage and soon turned to alcohol and drugs. I lost faith in the God my grandfather so dearly loved. I picked fights, racked up DUI charges, and risked my life for cheap thrills. I thought I wasn't valuable, that I must be a mistake. I even prayed to die. And one day I heard an evangelist on TV explain the gospel. I knew I wanted eternal life, so I prayed for God to save me. But my habits didn't die quickly. I got rid of most of my drugs, and I read the Bible, but on my days off, I found myself drinking. A false teacher confused me, but eventually I talked to the dean of a Bible college who reminded me that salvation was not based on anything I could do, but on Jesus' death on the cross. I knew I was truly born again, free. I went to Bible school and became a pastor, reaching out to hunters and fishermen. I'm married now with a family, and I'm so grateful to be out from under the weight of my sin and able to spread the good news of Jesus Christ. I'm Tom Rackow. If the Son, therefore, shall make you free, ye shall be free indeed.
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7: During his campaign for mayor of New York City, candidate Zohram Mamdani pledged to open government grocery stores. A few weeks ago, he announced the first location of his tax-funded grocery store. Although this might seem compassionate, let's consider some of the facts. First, we should ask why the government is involved at all. Given the extensive network of food assistance programs already in place, along with food banks, churches, and private community organizations that help with those who cannot afford groceries, taxpayers are also being asked to spend $70 million on this project. Second is a valid concern of fraud. The mayor promised to reduce prices by 30%. People are going to buy lots of produce and then sell it on the black market. To protect against this, there's talk about requiring an ID to buy groceries in New York City. That might keep out non-residents, but to prevent residents from exploiting the system, they would likely have to limit the number of groceries anyone can purchase. If this project is successful, residents will flock to the stores and clear out the shelves. It may start out as Whole Foods, but soon it will become No Foods. The mayor will have to put more money into the project to make the project look successful. After all, these stores are all about selling socialism, not produce. Third, these stores will drive some neighborhood convenience stores to bankruptcy. The answer that came from the Democratic Socialist Party co-chair was simple. These small business owners shouldn't have been in the business in the first place. I think we would all like to make America healthy again, but let's not naively assume that government-run grocery stores are the best way to achieve that worthy goal. I'm Kirby Anderson, and that's my point of view.
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10: 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There's a lot of lost people out there. 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You say, well, I don't know which one will get saved and which one won't. That's the beauty of it. You don't have to. That's why it's all of faith. God didn't tell me to know who's going to get saved and who's not going to get saved. God told me to throw the net.
9: 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And now, here's Pastor Paul Chappell with part one of a message called Launch Out at His Word.
10: This morning, we learn how a single act of obedience to Christ's command can change the very purpose of every life here today. Simply hearing and obeying a command of Jesus Christ can change the purpose of every life here today. Peter was a common fisherman. Peter was a man who had worked for a living. His hands, no doubt, were calloused. He knew all about his trade. But he was about ready to meet his Creator. He was about ready to see that life is never the same when you obey the Lord Jesus Christ. Jesus centered much of his ministry around this Galilean region. And as we think about this region, it is indeed a beautiful area. If you could envision perhaps the foothills of the San Joaquin Valley with a body of water, something about 16 miles wide and 20-some miles long, it's actually a very beautiful, fertile area of the world. It is an area today that is surrounded by, of course, numbers of hostile countries, whether it be Lebanon to the north or Syria over to the east or Jordan or Egypt. Israel is surrounded by many today who would desire to destroy the land. But at this particular time in the first century, of course, it was a Roman Empire, and it was a time when the Jews were under a Roman occupation. And we learn of the Sea of Galilee that this was a place where Jesus spent much of his earthly ministry, teaching, ministering, and healing around this Sea of Galilee, a sea that is 732 feet below sea level, a place that was really the source of water then, and in many ways the source of water today for those who live in the area we call the Holy Land. When I was there a few years ago at the Sea of Galilee, they had just in recent months found a first century fishing boat, and they very carefully brought it up from the floor of the sea and had placed it in a museum to give us a little idea of the type of vessel that was used in the day of the Lord Jesus Christ. Not very long, maybe 16 or 20 feet long, not very wide, maybe 5 or 6 feet wide. But these were the types of vessels that Peter, James, and John would launch out into the Sea of Galilee, normally at night, throw out their nets and make their living as they made their living day by day and provided for their family. This morning we understand as we see these pictures, we understand as we open the Word of God that the Bible is not mere philosophy. The Bible is recorded history. The Bible is God's revelation to man. And God is giving to us His revealed will this morning. He is teaching us lessons about how to live the Christian life. And I believe that our response to the Word of God will make all of the difference. How will we respond to the Word of God? Peter had that choice, and we have that choice this morning. Will it be just another sermon, just another message, or will it truly be spoken into our spirit, the Holy Spirit of God, directing us and guiding us, and we, as men and women made of human clay, saying, "Here am I, Lord, I will do what you want me to do. At thy word, Lord, I will. I will." Too many Baptists today are saying, "I won't." Where are the people today who will say, "I will"? Well, today, as we visit the shores of Galilee, I want you to notice, first of all, the ministry of Jesus Christ. I want us to understand some of the ministry. The Bible tells us in verse 1, it came to pass that as the people pressed upon him to hear the word of God, he stood by the lake of Gennesaret. And they saw two ships standing by the lake, but the fishermen were gone out of them and were washing their nets. And he entered into one of the ships, which was Simon's, and he prayed that he would thrust out a little from the land, and he sat down and taught the people out of the ship. Now the ministry of Jesus Christ was beginning to expand. People were beginning to hear him and understand him, and we see in the Bible that they're pressing upon him because they want to hear the word of God, verse 1 says. And what a wonderful thing that people wanted to hear the word of God, and Jesus was teaching and preaching the word of God. Now, Jesus had already called Andrew and Peter and John unto himself, but on this day, he would call them to a life of discipleship. It's one thing to accept Jesus as your Savior. It is another thing to follow him wholeheartedly as your Lord. And on this day, Peter, James, and John were going to receive a call unto discipleship. I don't know about you, but sometimes I like to think in terms of the context of a passage, and I was wondering this past few months, why fishermen? Why did Jesus begin his ministry with fishermen? Maybe soldiers from Herod's army, maybe politicians, maybe businessmen of another sort of business, but why fishermen? And I believe fishermen actually have some characteristics that are worthy of our understanding today. These are men of courage and daring, men who launch out into the deep, men who risk many times their own safety to bring in a harvest. These are men who require patience and determination in the work that they do. These were men who required faith. They didn't know exactly where to go oftentimes or how the fish would bite, but they launched out by faith. And these are also men who knew how to work together in throwing the nets and bringing the nets back in. And that's the kind of men Jesus needs today. Men of faith and courage and patience, and men who will work together to bring others to the Lord Jesus Christ. I heard about two ardent fishermen who met on vacation, and they went out fishing together one day, and of course they began to tell their fishing stories, and one fellow said, well, I'll tell you what, I was fishing a few years ago, and it was a vicious battle, and I began to bring this fish in, and I just never thought I would get him in. I thought the line was going to break. He got snagged once. Finally, I got him in, and it was a 300-pound salmon. And the other guy looked at him, and man, his eyes were bulging out, and he said, you know, frankly, I've got to tell you what, I never have caught a 300-pound salmon. He said, I'll tell you what I did catch once, though. He said, I was pulling it up, and when I got it up, it was a lantern, and it had a tag on it proving that it was from 1912. And not only was it from 1912, but this lantern was waterproof, and not only was it waterproof, but the light was still lit. After a long time, the first fisherman said, all right, look. He said, I'll tell you what I'll do. I'm going to take 200 pounds off my fish if you'll get the lamp out of that lantern. You know, you get around some folks that in their fisherman days, they might have caught a big one. But we're going to talk today about how to do a great work for the Lord Jesus Christ. Now, look at the ministry of Jesus. First of all, it was a ministry of communication. The Bible says that he preached the word of God. They pressed upon him to hear the word of God. Luke chapter 4 and verse 43, the Bible says, and he said unto them, I must preach the kingdom of God to other cities also, for therefore am I sent. May I say to you this morning that the focal point of this ministry is the preaching of the Word of God. 2 Timothy chapter 4 and verse 1, I charge thee therefore before God and before and the Lord Jesus Christ, who shall judge the quick and the dead at his appearing in his kingdom. Preach the Word, be instant in season, out of season, reprove, rebuke, and exhort with all longsuffering and doctrine. For the time will come when they will not endure sound doctrine, but after their own lust will heap unto themselves teachers, having itching ears. And they shall turn away from the truth and shall be turned unto fables. God says in his word, there will come a day when men and women will not want to hear the preaching of the word of God. But Paul said to young Timothy, Timothy, I want you to preach it anyways. I want you to declare the truth anyways. And the ministry of Jesus was a ministry of preaching the word of God. May we always remember that people do not come to a church, and they do not come to this church for the buildings necessarily, for the programs, or for some of the auxiliary things. But people are coming to hear what the Bible says, because the Bible changes lives. And they were coming to hear Jesus as he taught them the Word of God. His ministry was a ministry of communication. His ministry, secondly, was a ministry of condescension. I want you to see the Bible says in verse 3, and he entered into one of the ships. And I want you to think about that for just a moment. He, the Son of God, the Creator of the world, he who left heaven's glory, he who came from streets of gold and passed through gates of pearl, he entered into one of Peter's ships, and the Word became flesh and dwelt among us, and we beheld his glory as of the only begotten of the Father. Peter was fishing and now cleaning his nets. If they did not clean these fishing nets, they would rot in the sun. And it was important that they would rinse off these fishing nets and keep them in good repair. And so Jesus, during this time, as they were washing the nets, entered into Peter's ship, a smelly ship, no doubt, a ship that had been used for some years, no doubt, bringing fish in. And now they see the Lord Jesus coming in to this environment. And I want you to just picture that in your mind, the humility and the condescension of the Son of God coming in to such an environment. And I want you to take note in your mind that no real ministry happens until we are willing to come to a place of humility in our own lives and willing to serve someone and willing to help someone who may be in a situation far different and more needy than ourselves. I think about our bus workers who go out on Saturdays and go into the homes of hundreds of children here in the Antelope Valley. And many times they'll walk into a home where the house is disheveled and it's dirty, and the mother and father perhaps are separated, and it might be a situation where there's much alcohol or drugs or hate and difficulty. And yet, thank God for people from this church by the dozens upon dozens who go into those homes with the love of Jesus Christ week after after week. Thank God for those this morning who walked past the threshold of filthiness and past the threshold of sin and went into the little home and gathered little 10-year-old and 12-year-old children and little 8-year-old children and brought them on a church bus and brought them onto this campus so that they could learn the love of Jesus and the Word of God. No ministry happens until we're willing to cross such thresholds and go into such places with the gospel ministry. I think of those this past year who've entered into the convalescent homes and preached to those who are at death's door. I think of those who go into the critical care homes and into situations where the odors are foul and the mood is not happy, and yet it is there that the ministry of Christ is done and that takes place. The Bible says in James 4 and verse 10, humble yourselves in the sight of the Lord and He shall lift you up. You see, the ministry of Jesus was a ministry of communicating truth, but it was also a ministry of condescending to our low estate. I don't know about you, but I'm thankful this morning that the perfect Son of God left heaven's glory to walk on this old sin-sick earth in order that I might be saved and that you might be saved. The ministry of Jesus is therefore a ministry of condescension. But notice thirdly, His ministry was a ministry of comprehension. You see, as I read the text, I see a man, Peter, who at one point is going to try to tell Jesus about fishing and try to tell Jesus why his method would not work. And yet in the midst of that, we see the omniscience of God. We see that Jesus knew the needs of people. We see that Jesus knew the needs of Peter. He knew Peter better than Peter knew himself. And before you try to argue with the message today, and before you start arguing with God again, I want to remind you that God is omniscient. He knows you. He knows exactly what your limitations are, and He knows how He can work beyond your limitations. And so before you argue with God, why don't you try this year trusting God? He is an omniscient, trustworthy God. John 2:24, but Jesus did not commit Himself unto them because He knew all men and needed not that any testify of man, for He knew what is in man. I'm going to tell you something. Jesus knows you better than you know yourself. So the omniscient creator of the world steps into a smelly fisherman's boat. And that is a picture of the ministry of our Lord Jesus Christ. But I want you to hear this morning. I want you not only to see the fishing boat, not only to sense that Jesus came in a condescension to this fishing boat, but I want you to now hear the message of Jesus Christ or the mandate of Jesus Christ. Notice secondly the mandate of Jesus Christ in verse number 4. Now, when He left speaking, He said unto Simon, launch out into the deep and let your nets down for a draught. Now let's read that verse together. Ready? Begin. Now when He had left speaking, He said unto Simon, launch out into the deep and let your nets for a draught. Let down your nets for a draught. Now we see the mandate of Jesus, first of all, is that they were to leave or they were to launch out from the shore where they were presently located. And in this simple phrase, launch out into the deep, Jesus was challenging them to leave their comfort zone, to leave the place of safety, to leave the place of comfort, and to launch back out into the deep. Many times in this day and age, there are pastors and churches and church members who are in the harbor of safety, in the harbor of contentment, in the harbor of complacency at times. And we know that God wants us to launch out by faith and trust Him and serve Him. But oftentimes we want to stay in the harbor, don't we? We want to stay on the dock. We want to find a place of safety. But the message of Jesus is launch out, Peter, launch out into the deep. Now that made no human sense to Peter. Peter had already toiled all night. He knew his work. He didn't need a carpenter telling him what to do. He had his field of expertise. And here was Jesus telling him to launch out. It's a well-known fact with the Sea of Galilee that you fish during the night. It's a well-known fact that you don't go into the deep water in the daytime. What Jesus is telling Peter to do is the exact opposite of what he reasoned would be the right thing to do. And I'm just going to give you a little hint about the Christian life, whether it's in witnessing or giving or in forgiving, that many things Jesus calls upon us to do are in exact opposition to our human reasoning. It's not a life of logic or reasoning. It is a life of faith. And without faith, it is impossible to please Him. And some of the things that we will share from this pulpit tonight, I'll be honest with you, absolutely make no human sense. But I don't want to enter in to see what I can do or what you can do. I want to be a part of a work where we're seeing what God can do. And so we're not going to just figure out what we can do and what makes human sense. It didn't make human sense to go back out onto the Sea of Galilee. There's a pattern that I see repeated in the scripture page after page, and that is simply this. Sometimes God does not intervene until something is humanly impossible. God loves to intervene when the odds are impossible, humanly speaking, because then He receives the glory. Now, you can be a part of a church where you get the glory, or we can be a part of the church where God gets the glory, so that at the end of this year, we can truly sing, "To God be the glory for the great things He has done." Now, how do you launch? Jesus says, "I want you to leave where you're at and launch out." But how do you do that? I want you to think about this with me. Notice what it says in the next verse, number 5. Simon Peter answering said to him, "Master, we have toiled all night and have taken nothing." And we're going to study that in just a moment a little more. But he says then, "Nevertheless, at thy word, I will let down the net." Now, here's what I want you to do. I want you to launch every time the word of God speaks to your heart. I want to challenge you to launch at His word. To move forward at the Word of God. And Peter was wise to remember that there is power in the Word of God. And there is authority in the Word of God. In fact, just a few verses before this in chapter 4 and verse 39, Jesus stood over a sick woman and He rebuked the fever. And it left her. And immediately she arose and ministered unto them. Peter had already seen that there's power in the Word of God. And my friend, we here at Lancaster Baptist Church have seen there is power in the Word of God. And the most foolish thing we could do is sit in the harbor when Jesus Christ is calling us to go out by faith and trust His word. And so we see here in the Word of God that He has given this opportunity to launch out in response to the Word of God. And I believe that God has been gracious to the Lancaster Baptist Church because we have had a proper attitude toward the Word of God. We do not view it as allegory. We do not view it as poetry, though there is poetry. We do not view it merely as history, though it is history. We have approached this Bible as it should be approached, the infallible, preserved, perfect Word of God. And if we'll approach it that way again and find our marching orders from the Word of God, He will bless this church once again. How do you launch out, Pastor? At His word. When His word speaks, we launch, we move, we go as God commands. And then I want you to see this with me this morning. Where do we launch? God says, "I want you to launch out at my word." But where do we launch? Notice something in the verse, in verse 4. He says, "Launch out into the deep." Now, would you say that phrase with me, please? Launch out into the deep. All right, one more time. Launch out into the deep. All right. God says, "I want you to launch out into the deep." Now, here we are, a bunch of Baptists this morning, and we're sitting here on the dock, and we've got choices to make, ladies and gentlemen. Are we going to dip our toe in the water? Are we going to go out just a little ways? Are we going to try the 2% tithe? Are we going to try maybe once in a while witnessing? Are we going to live for God on every other day? How are we going to approach this? Jesus said to Peter, "Peter, I don't want you just to launch out. I want you to go way out. I want you to launch out into the deep." You see, faith does not operate in the realm of the possible. There is no glory for God in that which is humanly possible. I remember years ago going out on the ocean for one of the first times with my granddad and some of our family, and he had a fishing boat and he loved to fish, and once a year he took that boat down to Guaymas, Mexico, and he'd get as many family members to go with him, and there were so many family members this year we couldn't all fit in his boat, and so we chartered a boat and went out into the Sea of Cortez, and we were going out there to catch some kind of different cod and grouper and all these different things, and we got out in the middle of that water and a storm began to rage. The waves began to crash against the boat. The clouds were heavy. The rain was heavy. And I mean, it was bad. People were going into the inside of that boat and were laying down. My dad, my granddad, everybody's in there throwing up, being sick. It was terrible. And I remember folks were even worried. That boat was just being tossed around like a cork. And I remember my granddad going up to the top, and he went up to that skipper up there, and he said, "Excuse me," he said, "have you ever been in a storm quite this bad?" And the skipper looked at my granddad and he said, "See, but in a much bigger boat." I remember that didn't give us a lot of comfort when he said that. I'm going to tell you what, sometimes you get out into the deep, you better pray that God is there with you. But that's exactly what God intended to do. He intended to be with Peter every step of the way. Back in 1967, there was a song written, and I think it might be the theme song for some Baptists I know. The song was "Sitting on the Dock of the Bay."

0: Today, what are the last two words? Wasting time. Some of you could go on a TV show and win money. Sitting on the dock of the bay, wasting time. Now, you can either join Dock of the Bay Baptist Church, or you can reignite your membership at Lancaster Baptist Church. We are not going to sit on the dock of the bay. We're going to launch out into the deep where Jesus Christ has called us. You see, that's what God has called us to. He says, at my word, I want you to launch out into the deep. Even so, faith, if it hath not works, it is dead being alone. You say, I'm feeling a little uncomfortable. Good. You know, every time we've begun a building program at this church, I felt a little uncomfortable.
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2: 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At the Spiritual Leadership Conference, September the 27th through the 30th, we're going to emphasize the fact that God is able. 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

0: Every time a new comet is spotted that was previously undocumented, it's claimed that the comet originated from the Oort cloud, a mysterious invisible area from which long-period comets are occasionally dispersed. The proposed existence of an Oort cloud attempts to explain why there are still comets that have not been destroyed by the Sun. If we live in a relatively young, intelligently created universe, this isn't a problem. But if the universe happened by chance, billions of years ago, then this is a big problem. The Oort cloud has never been observed, is not verifiable, and is only a hypothesis. The Oort cloud is a phantom cloud and should be treated as such until science either confirms or disproves its existence. I'm David Reeves. Truly, the heavens declare the glory of God.
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2: Former United flight attendant can proceed with discrimination case. This is Matt Staver with Freedom's Call. A federal judge has ruled that a former flight attendant can move forward with her Title VII religious discrimination lawsuit against United Airlines. The airline unlawfully fired Gentana Hampton after she expressed her religious objections to the COVID shot mandate. She was a dedicated 28-year employee who objected to the use of aborted fetal cell lines associated with the COVID shots. The airline did not engage in a good faith interactive process with her as is required by law. At the motion to dismiss stage, the judge determined that Gentana's case could advance to the discovery phase. Liberty Counsel is seeking a judgment that the airline's discriminatory actions violated Title VII and Florida law. Liberty Counsel is also asking that Gentana get her job back as well as back pay and other compensation. Please pray and stay informed at Liberty Counsel's website, lc.org/airline.
3: Got a minute for a good word? 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
4: 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This is remarkable. He considered it important to pray all night to God. Why? Well, for the very simple reason that he was going to choose these 12 men. And even one of those turned out to be a traitor. And you have here the calling and choosing of the apostles, therefore. And he spent the entire night in prayer before making his choice. God's men are always chosen. Oh, they're candidates, to be sure. But you remember he said in the Gospel of John, "You have not chosen me, but I've chosen you."
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1: Morality by popular opinion? This is Ken Ham, CEO of the ministry that built a full-size ark near Cincinnati. One study found that people's views on being selfish change depending on how common the behavior is. They found that if everyone is being selfish, people didn't view it as negatively as if only a few people were doing it. The researchers argue that this shows how social norms change over time. But should our views about morality be determined by the majority? No. Popularity doesn't determine morality. If we determine right and wrong, then it's merely based on our own opinion. And if my opinion differs from your opinion, whose opinion's right? We need to look to the firm foundation of God's unchanging word for our morality.
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4: American Family News, I'm Robert Thornton. Mixed signals are coming from the White House on the status of talks between the U.S. and Iran. Fox's Peter Ducey reports.
5: President Trump has announced there are no talks or conversations going on or scheduled with the Islamic Republic of Iran. The naval blockade remains in full force and effect. The Hormuz Strait is open and operating. All water mines have been removed or detonated. That is very different than this from the envoy Jared Kushner.
6: The conversations between the U.S. government and different areas of the Iranian government at all areas is probably more robust than it's maybe ever been.
5: From Monday to Tuesday, we've gone from the most robust talks that there have ever been to all the talks are off until further notice.
4: White House officials are saying there is no contradiction between the president and Kushner's comments, but that they are holding off until Iran is ready to make a deal. Authorities say Penn State University fraternity pledges were made to cut and package cocaine for a drug ring that was run out of two off-campus frat houses. The illicit initiation was revealed yesterday as Pennsylvania Attorney General Dave Sunday charged 14 people, including 13 current or former Penn State students, in connection with the alleged drug ring. U.S. kindergarten vaccination rates inched down again last year, and the share of children with exemptions rose to an all-time high, according to federal data posted yesterday. The fraction of kids exempted from vaccine requirements rose to 4.2%, up from 3.6% the year before. That's an estimated 155,000 children nationally during the 2025-2026 school year. More than 50 people were arrested during a 9-day human trafficking enforcement operation in Texas. Fox's Kristen Goodwin has more.
7: The Tarrant County Sheriff's Office announcing the arrest of 56 people during Operation Red Card, a crackdown on human trafficking and child exploitation during the FIFA World Cup. According to the department, 10 of those arrested are accused of trying to meet minors for sex after unknowingly communicating with undercover officers, with two facing federal charges. Officials say most of the suspects were from the Dallas-Fort Worth area, revealing they identified over 40 potential trafficking victims, connecting them with support services, noting 14 investigations remain active. Several local, state, and federal agencies taking part in the operation that took place over 9 days in June and July. Kristen Goodwin, Fox News.
4: It's an issue affecting millions across the country, yet it remains one of the hardest topics to bring out into the open. As AFN's Chris Woodward explains, a new project aims to help.
8: Today, faith looters and survivors are using a new documentary and devotional project titled Innocent Child to help adult survivors of childhood sexual abuse find healing. Steve Seiler, founder of the nonprofit ministry Music for the Soul and producer of the film, says the staggering stats mean almost everyone is connected to this reality, whether they realize it or not.
9: There is no one out there, nobody listening, nobody who hears about this issue, that doesn't know a survivor. 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
9: If somebody's courageous enough to tell their story, we need to be courageous enough to listen to it and then respond in love.
8: The Innocent Child documentary is currently available to stream for free with resources tailored for both individuals and church hostings. I'm Chris Woodward.
4: On this date in 1983, Hurricane Alicia moved over the western end of Galveston Island, Texas as a Category 3 hurricane. Hurricane-force winds in downtown Houston littered the streets with broken glass as windows shattered in high-rise buildings. You can see more news at afn.net.

1 Corinthians 8:3. But if any man love God, the same is known of him. 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

0: Marriage is the highest of all earthly human relationships. God says that a man shall cleave to his wife. That's the purpose of marriage. That a man and a woman come together and become in that closest bond and communion, one flesh.
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0: A nurse in America was fired after religious accommodation ended. Stay tuned.
1: Legal advice no Christian should be without. This is The Legal Alert with attorney David Gibbs Jr.
0: For years, a nurse was allowed to follow her religious beliefs by not prescribing certain medications related to pregnancy prevention. Instead, she would refer patients to another provider within the same clinic. After years of that arrangement, which was honored and protected, her employer changed its policy and ended the religious accommodation. Not long after that, this nurse's employment was terminated. Situations like this raise serious concerns about how workplace policies can affect people of religious belief and faith. Federal law does provide protections for religious accommodation, but conflicts can still arise when policies change. If your religious freedom is being challenged in the workplace, in your ministry, please call us at the Christian Law Association. Our legal ministries would be honored to try to help you and give you the assistance you need to have your faith protected in America.
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0: David knew that for a multitude of sins, there were a multitude of tender mercies. David knew that he was a sinner, but David knew that God was full of loving kindness. The devil will tell you if you've sinned grievously. The devil will tell you that God is finished with you. The devil will tell you there's no hope for you. The devil will tell you that God has cast you off, but that is a lie. There's nothing you can do that'll make God stop loving you. Remember that. Don't you listen to the dirty devil. David had confidence in God, and God loves you today. I don't care what you've done, how many times you've failed. Probably nobody here has committed sin in the magnitude of David. And yet David said, "O God, according unto the multitude of thy tender mercies, for great sin there is great grace." Say amen.
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2: Matthew 7, 1-3. "Judge not, that ye be not judged. For with what judgment ye judge, ye shall be judged. And with what measure ye mete, it shall be measured to you again. And why beholdest thou the mote that is in thy brother's eye, but considerest not the beam that is in thine own eye? 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
1: We have reached a dangerous point when the Word of God is being weighed against celebrity opinion as though the two were equal. We are surrounded by famous voices speaking boldly on matters they have never truly studied, and many Christians are being pulled along by confidence instead of conviction. But confidence is not credibility, and volume is not truth. If someone is celebrated by the culture but contradicts the clear teaching of Scripture, that person is not enlightened. That person is wrong. I do not care how many followers they have, how much money they make, or how often the media promotes them. God never appointed celebrities to interpret His covenant with Israel. He gave us His word, and that is enough. Because God loves Israel, I do too. 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

0: Your grace truly is amazing. 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
0: I don't deserve you, Lord. 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
1: How do you do? If you've ever longed to be somebody else, then you can relate to the man in this story. He always felt like an outcast, even in his own family. Labeled a black sheep as a teenager, he lived down to the name, hating himself, longing to be somebody else. And he was, when his heart and mind and life were unshackled.

0: Proclaiming the good news to a hurting world, this is Unshackled. True life stories that light the way, dramatized and produced in Chicago by Pacific Garden Mission. Some homeless people have been that way for years, living on the edge of nowhere, unable, and some would say unwilling, to change. But folks at Pacific Garden Mission know better. They've seen people like that come to the old lighthouse, where they receive a warm welcome no matter how many times they've spent the night there, where, along with the food, clean clothing, and a safe place to sleep, they're offered classes and counseling to help them break free of the shackles holding them down. The motto at Pacific Garden Mission is, never give up on them, because they've seen hopeless and hardened people find new life and even go out to help others, like the man in this story. And now for broadcast around the earth, here's program number 2528 in the series Unshackled, the program that makes you face yourself and think.
1: Hello?
2: Mom? It's me, black sheep of the family.
1: Jeff, you're drunk, aren't you?
2: Yeah. For the last time, you'll be happy to know.
1: Don't I wish? Can't you see what you're doing to yourself?
2: I don't care anymore, Mom. I don't care about anything. I'm so depressed, all I want to do is die.
1: No woman is worth that.
2: You don't understand. There's some things a man can't live with.
3: Jeff.
2: He ought to die for what he did to me. But I can't do it. I tried. I can't do it, Mom. So, I'm gonna kill myself.
1: Jeff!
2: I got these pills. Now, they ought to do the trick. I'm gonna take them right now while we're talking.
1: Don't do it, Jeff. Please don't.
2: I can't go on, Mom. It hurts too much.
1: Your dad and I are coming over right now, okay? Wait until we get there, please.
2: It's too late, Mom. I just called to say goodbye.
0: Suicide is a drastic and final statement about pain. Whether the pain is physical, emotional, or imagined, for the one who is suffering, pain can no longer be endured. This testimony reveals some of the reasons the man in our story suffered, what he tried that didn't work, and the answer that was right there all along. For those who live day by day without hope, this true story of Jeff Hipley offers hope right now on Unshackled.
4: I knew I was different from age 5 when I was diagnosed with epilepsy and had to ride a special bus right past the other jeering kids to a special education class. My 2 brothers and friends called me a mental case and worse. I lived with the ridicule because Dad and Mom were strict disciplinarians. We went to church until about the time my sister was born. Then, almost overnight, Dad took to drinking and everything changed.
5: Where'd it go? I know I had another bottle out here.
6: Dad, you out here?
5: Just a minute.
4: Well, you looking for something, Dad?
5: Nah, I'm just... I forgot what I was doing, son.
4: Well, is it okay if I spend the night at Doug's house?
5: Yeah, sure. Maybe it's in the car.
4: What? Dad! Oh, man!
1: What's going on out there?
4: Yeah, Dad just passed out on the porch.
1: What am I going to do with him?
4: Leave him right there.
1: It isn't funny, Jeff. I'm sick to death of his drinking. If I could just scrape up enough money, I'd take you kids and leave.
4: Look, I'm staying with Doug tonight.
1: I didn't say you could.
4: Dad said I could.
1: You have chores to do, young man.
4: I'll do them when I get back. As Dad withdrew from our lives, Mom became the taskmaster, but after she went to work, even she let up on us, and my rebellion grew. I never felt good about myself, and wanting to be cool, I hung out with the fighters and drinkers and began drinking at 15. The school brought in speakers to warn us about the dangers of alcohol, but I laughed it off. I knew better. After I graduated, my uncle gave me an old car, and I went to truck driving school.
1: I hear you got your license today, Jeff.
4: Yeah, sure did.
5: Shouldn't be too hard to line up a job.
4: Carl wants me to work with him at the Ice House.
1: Your cousin?
4: Yeah. He runs it now. Said I could start driving for them. all over Baltimore.
1: Oh, that's a bad idea, Jeff. You know how he drinks.
4: Oh, so what?
5: Your mom's right, son. He likes to stop off at the bars every night.
1: And he's always getting into trouble with the law.
4: Oh, come on. I just want to make some money so I can fix up my car. I don't care what he does after work.
1: First thing you know, he'll drag you along to the bars.
4: It's a real job with good pay, and I can handle it. Sure enough, my cousin persuaded me to hang out at bars with him, where the girls were. I was drawn by the promise of good times, the illusion of being accepted, even though their lives were a mess. Drinking made me, well, at least for a time, somebody else, somebody they liked. Little by little, I became like them as night after night, we closed the bars.
3: So when are you going to cut loose and try the wild side of life, Jeff?
4: Oh, you mean drink the hard stuff? Nah. I'm happy with my beer, Carl.
3: What kind of a hipply are you anyway?
4: Hey, listen, dude. I've seen what John Barleycorn does to you. Dad's a riot when he's loaded, bouncing off the walls like a human tennis ball.
3: Yeah, he's a hipply, all right. You know what Andy always says. You gotta grow up, get tough, or die.
4: Yeah. His tattoo says it all. Death is certain. Life is not.
3: So try some whiskey.
4: Sure. Why not? My first encounter with hard liquor was disastrous. The road home was narrow and curved, and I was driving way too fast when I blacked out. My car ran straight into an oak tree, and I flew headfirst into the windshield.
1: Jeff, what in the world happened to you?
4: Somebody just ran me off the road.
1: You were drinking, weren't you?
4: Not much.
1: How bad is the car?
4: I think it's totaled. I left it there.
1: Where?
4: Oh, about a half mile down the road. I walked home.
1: Oh, you've got blood all over your head and slivers of glass.
4: Well, my head hit the windshield. I
1: can't believe you were stupid enough to do something like that.
4: Yeah.
1: You could lose your license driving under the influence like that. And then where would you be?
4: Let me alone, Mom.
1: You better line up for a ride to work tomorrow, too.
4: You'd make a great drill sergeant, Mom. You know that? Drinking led to four more wrecks, cars as well as relationships. I tried women the way I tried different kinds of beer, but they always found someone else who didn't drink as much. My cousin and I both lost our jobs with the ice company. He spent a month in rehab, but I didn't think I had a problem. Then I survived a big truck accident, quit driving, and got into construction. Bouncing around until I found a good job, there was only one problem. A co-worker that was a Christian.
5: You know, Jeff, I used to have a drinking problem, too. God delivered me from booze and drugs, and he'll do the same for you. He loves you, buddy.
4: Yeah, don't give me that. If he loves me so much, then why was I born with epilepsy?
5: God's ways are past finding out, Jeff. But anything he allows in your life, he can use to help save others.
4: Who cares about the others? What about me?
5: God says, my strength is made perfect in weakness.
4: What does that mean?
5: It means the bigger the flaw you have, the more God is magnified through you.
4: Yeah, well, I still say with all the hungry people in the world and all the violence, God must not care very much.
5: You're wrong about that, Jeff. He cares more than you know.
4: My heart was hardened to God, and I left that job mainly to be with guys who enjoyed drinking as much as I did. Foolishly, I went to work with a bunch of drunks and ran up hundreds of dollars in bar bills. By 1983, I had a good job, thought I was finally getting my life in order. That's when I met Doreen, who was nothing like me. She was finishing college, didn't drink, and didn't believe in God.
6: My parents tried to send me to Hebrew schools, but that stuff just doesn't interest me. I demanded to go to public schools.
4: Hebrew schools? You're Jewish?
6: Yeah. We're not religious, though. We just celebrate the holidays.
4: Well, does that mean we can't be married?
6: Well, Jeff, I love you, but I wouldn't marry someone who drinks the way you do.
4: Oh, I don't drink that much.
6: Oh, yes, you do. I like you much better when you're sober.
4: Well, why don't we just live together for a while and see how it goes? I tried to curb my drinking, and we lived together for a year before buying a home jointly. After that, my drinking accelerated along with the breakdown of our relationship. We fought about everything.
6: I'd like to get better furniture, Jeff.
4: What's wrong with what we have?
6: Oh, why are you always satisfied with the things as they are? Honestly, Jeff, you have no ambition at all.
4: Hey, I work hard to pay the bills. What more do you want?
6: The finer things in life. If you didn't spend all your time in bars, we'd have more money.
4: Yeah, you're just like your mother.
6: And you're just like your dad and your cousin. You'll end up just like them, too. Hopeless alcoholics.
4: You're so smug. You think you're better than us, huh? Miss High and Mighty.
6: Well, I'm not a drunk, and you are. You're hopeless. How did I ever get into this mess? I feel like I'm in prison with no way out.
4: In less than a year, she would choose a way out that left me so desperate, murder seemed to be my only option.
0: We'll hear more about that in just a moment.
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4: We had been living together about 4 years when I found a better job with great benefits, one of which was the boss, who became a good friend. Dave was a recovering alcoholic whose wife had many problems. The four of us went out together, and in time, he gave up sobriety and went to bars with me after work. Mostly, we griped about our women.
8: You've tried counseling too, huh?
4: Oh, we've tried everything. Therapy at 90 bucks an hour, my mother's minister, and many others. Nothing helps. She just wants to change me.
8: Now that you need it.
4: She's the problem, man. Fights about everything. Our family and friends, our jobs, my drinking. It's getting so I hate to go home anymore. I drink until I pass out as soon as I walk in the door.
8: I never thought of doing that.
4: Yeah, it doesn't really work. She wakes me up to fight the rest of the night.
8: Tell you what, Jeff. You like to drink hard, so does my wife. Maybe we should trade. You take my wife and give me your girlfriend.
4: That night, I passed out at the bar, and he took me home. When we arrived, I passed out on the sofa and woke up at 6 a.m. I could hear them talking, so I got up to get a drink and discovered them hugging and kissing. Hey, what's going on?
6: We're just talking about his wife's problems, and I was trying to comfort him.
8: Are you back in the land of the living? You went out like a light, Jeff.
4: Yeah. You stayed all night?
8: Well, yeah, I didn't want to risk driving while I was drinking.
4: Well, speaking of drinking, I need something for this hangover. I was in no mood to fight with either of them, so I took her word for what I saw. Not long after that, I even volunteered to check in at an alcohol rehabilitation center. Doreen was thrilled. She cried tears of joy when she dropped me off, and I had high hopes. I called her every day. Doreen? Hey, is everything okay?
9: Yeah, sure.
4: We're only allowed to call once a day, and I can only talk for 15 minutes.
9: I don't even have that long.
4: I've been here 3 days, Doreen, and already I know I'm an alcoholic.
9: I've been telling you that for years, but you wouldn't listen.
4: Well, they gave us a list of 20 questions, and I failed 19 of them.
9: I believe it.
4: I look at the others here and see myself, but I really think they can help me.
9: I hope so.
4: You know, they have some good ideas on how to fight addiction. I have a lot of hope.
9: Listen, Jeff, I just got home from work and I'm tired. I really don't feel like talking right now.
4: Well, are you coming to visit on Wednesday?
9: I don't know yet.
4: Day by day, she seemed to lose interest in me. When I finished the program and she picked me up, I was shaking inside from lack of alcohol, but determined to stay sober. Our roles had reversed. She was the one who left home for 2 or 3 days without saying anything, and our fighting continued.
6: Jeff, the bills are piling up. I just can't take it anymore.
4: Well, what do you expect? Boss gave me time off for rehab, but they aren't going to pay me when I didn't work. And rehab isn't free.
6: Well, we've got to do something. I don't want to lose the house because of your drinking.
4: It's always my drinking, isn't it? Even when I quit, you're not happy.
6: Well, how can I be happy when they're about to foreclose?
4: Ask your parents to help. You're always bragging about how successful they are.
6: Well, they won't lend me the money as long as we're in this together.
4: Then why don't you just buy me out? That's what you want, isn't it? You want to be free of me.
8: She agreed to buy you out?
4: Yeah. But I'll stay there until the settlement and use the money to find another place.
8: You're splitting up then?
4: Well, for a while anyway.
8: Well, sometimes a little separation helps.
4: Yeah, I can hope.
8: Well, listen, Jeff. Maybe you ought to transfer to another job site to help your recovery.
4: Well, we're not drinking together, Dave. What's the point?
8: Well, sobriety has been good for you, Jeff. I just want to do all I can to help.
4: I was suspicious of Dave after that, but Doreen denied any involvement with him. She avoided me, leaving as soon as I got home and staying away for long periods of time. One day, however, she announced that she was going on vacation for a week. He was gone as well. After she returned, I discovered evidence that they had been together, and I called her at work.
9: This is Doreen.
4: I thought it was strange that you and Dave were both gone on vacation at the same time. You were together, weren't you?
9: All that drinking has warped your mind, Jeff.
4: You're lying. I found motel receipts in your jacket pocket and letters that prove you two are having an affair.
9: How dare you go through my pockets? You get out of my house right now.
4: You slut.
9: It's my house. Get out or I'll have you arrested. I'm sending for the police right now.
2: Dave here.
4: Dave, did you spend a week with my girlfriend in the Pocono Mountains?
2: Yeah, that's none of your business, Jeff.
4: I found the evidence, you snake. You stole her.
2: Listen, you lost her a long time ago, Jeff. Your drinking drove her away.
4: You're a lying cheat. I'm gonna tell your wife about this.
2: I don't care. Our marriage is over anyway. Doreen is all that matters now.
4: You better be looking over your shoulder from now on. I stayed with my parents for a few days until I got an apartment. But a jealous rage consumed me. Every night I would ride around until I spotted his truck, hidden in her neighborhood. I threatened to kill him openly and bought a gun, even practiced shooting from my car. I wanted him dead, and me too. I started drinking again to build my courage to do the deed. Meanwhile, my step-grandmother Betty bombarded me with phone calls and scripture verses almost daily. Hello?
10: Jeff? Did you get the pamphlets I sent you?
4: Yes, Betty.
10: Well, you be sure and read them, dear. They explain very well why you need the Lord.
4: I may need the Lord, Betty, but it's too late. God doesn't want anything to do with me now.
10: Nobody deserves God's love, but He loves us anyway.
4: You don't know what I'm like.
10: God knows. And He's still willing to forgive you if you ask Him. Read the book of Romans, Jeff. God says we're all sinners and the penalty for sin is death, but the gift of God is eternal life through Jesus Christ our Lord.
4: But Betty, all I can think about is revenge.
10: Jeff, forgive Dave.
4: I can't forgive him. He betrayed me.
10: Well, take a look at Matthew chapter 6, verses 14 and 15. Jesus said, "For if ye forgive men their trespasses, your heavenly Father will also forgive you. But if ye forgive not men their trespasses, neither will your Father forgive your trespasses."
4: He ought to be the one asking forgiveness, not me.
10: Well, he needs the Lord, too. But right now it's you I'm concerned about, Jeff. God loves you. He sent Jesus to die for your sins. That's how much he loves you. Look at Romans chapter 5, verse 8. It says, "But God commendeth his love toward us, in that while we were yet sinners, Christ died for us."
4: I looked up the verses when she hung up and concluded that I could never forgive Dave. Therefore, God would never forgive me. But neither was I able to go through with killing him. So I decided to settle on taking my own life. I bought a bunch of illegal drugs in a bar. And on April 27th, 1990, after drinking all day, I decided to end my life. I called Mom, and then Betty, my step-grandma.
10: Don't do it, Jeff. There's no hope if you die without Christ.
4: There's no hope anyway, Betty.
10: There is. God loves you. He can change everything.
4: It's too late, Betty. I've already swallowed most of the pills.
10: Jeff, no.
4: You've been a wonderful grandmother to me.
10: All you have to do is put your faith in Christ, and he will save you.
4: Goodbye, Betty. I'm sorry. I learned later that my parents arrived to find me unconscious. They called paramedics who rushed me to the hospital. By the next morning, I was out of the woods and ashamed of my actions.
1: Oh.
4: I'm sorry, Mom.
5: Why'd you do something like that, son?
4: The sheriff asked me the same thing. Because God has forsaken me.
5: A man told me more than 20 years ago that when you feel far away from God, it's only because you have moved away from him.
4: Get me out of here, please.
5: They're trying to decide what to do. The rehab ward here don't have room, and they can't let you be alone.
1: We'll take you home with us.
4: The hospital let me go after I promised to meet with a sponsor from Grandmother's church that day.
11: I'm so glad to see you, Jeff. Sit down, honey. Mike will be here pretty soon to talk with you. How are you doing?
4: Okay, I guess. I really wanted to die.
11: Well, Jeff, people think death is a way out. But without Christ, it's only a way into eternal damnation. God spared you, Jeff. And he has a plan for your life that's good.
4: No, I don't think so.
11: Well, Jeremiah chapter 29, verse 11 says, "For I know the thoughts that I think toward you, saith the Lord, thoughts of peace and not of evil, to give you an expected end."
4: I'm afraid the only thing I ever expected was ridicule and pain. When it came to women, I always expected them to leave me for somebody else.
11: Jeff, you keep repeating the same mistakes. Because Satan controls you, and you have no power to resist.
4: Yeah, I believe that.
11: Jesus said, "Except a man be born again, he cannot see the kingdom of God." You must be born again, Jeff.
4: I could use a new start.
11: God promises you a new heart and a new vision when you come to him, so you'll see your past in a new way.
4: Yeah, maybe.
11: 2 Corinthians chapter 5, verse 17 promises, "Therefore, if any man be in Christ, he is a new creature. Old things are passed away. Behold, all things are become new."
4: You really think I can change?
11: I know Jesus can change you. You've seen the change he made in me. When Christ comes to live in your heart, he promises never to leave you or forsake you. And he begins a work in you that continues throughout your life.
4: Will he really accept me just as I am?
11: Yes, Jeff. The Bible says in Ephesians chapter 2, verses 8 and 9, "For by grace are ye saved through faith, and that not of yourselves. It is the gift of God, not of works, lest any man should boast."
4: I spent the day with Mike, the man from Betty's church, who gave me hope because he had been sober for 24 years. He reinforced the things Betty had told me. When I got back to my apartment, Mom was waiting. She poured out all the booze and removed the bottles. When she left, I was shaking inside, alone for the first time without alcohol to support me. I fell on my knees and asked God to save me. I knew right away something special had happened, and the first one I told was Betty. "Betty, I gave my life to Christ last night."
11: Oh, praise God. Jeff, I've really been praying for you.
4: I know you were, Betty. The peace of God just covered me like a blanket.
11: It's wonderful to know him, Jeff. Now you'll begin to live.
4: You were right, Betty. God really does love me.
11: Go to church with me Sunday, Jeff. You need to hear the word.
4: I began to attend church services with Betty and Mike. Mike drove 29 miles for 90 days to encourage and to disciple me. Since the day Jesus set me free, I've testified about God's grace at work and at home. First time I preached, in 1993, 6 people were saved, including my father. Today I'm in Bible college, preparing for ministry. I also serve as an evangelist in prisons. In 1994, I married a beautiful Christian, and God gave us a son. I'm here to testify that whatever has you bound, the Lord Jesus Christ will set you free.
0: We hope that Jeff's story has encouraged you as much as it did us. Do you know any other way that a life so broken has been transformed as suddenly, as completely and permanently? Neither is there salvation in any other, for there is none other name under heaven given among men whereby we must be saved. That's what the Bible says in Acts chapter 4, verse 12.
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4: Will Haley save her friend's life and get over her fear of saving her friend's eternal life?
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1: Every American administration eventually faces the same question. Will it stand firmly with Israel when the pressure mounts? Allies around the world watch that decision carefully, and so do America's adversaries. Support for Israel is more than foreign policy. 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I'm Earl Cox, reminding you that because God loves Israel, I do too. 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
3: But he that heareth, doeth not, is like a man without a foundation, built a house upon the earth, against which the stream did beat vehemently, and immediately it fell. The ruin of that house was great. I'll tell you what this does for me as I read this particular passage here. It reveals to me that I'm a sinner before God. The Lord Jesus, in giving this, reveals to me that I'm a sinner and that I need a Savior. And there is a rock, though, on which I can build, and that rock is Christ. Paul said, no other foundation can any man lay than that which is laid, and that is Jesus Christ.
2: That's Dr. J. Vernon McGee, teacher on Through the Bible. 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
4: Do ants really know how to run a farm? 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
5: There are more than 200 ant species in the Attine family of ants. All of them farm for a living, and they are as sophisticated about their farming as any modern farmer. They are found anywhere from the tropics to New Jersey. The specialization showed by these ants make an evolutionary explanation for them impossible. One example is the famous leaf-cutting ants found in the tropics. Leaf-cutters use the leaf pieces they collect to make mulch. Once the mulch is ready, they grow a fungus in it, which they eat. That fungus grew from a bit of fungus that was stored in a special pouch in the mouth of the queen who began that colony, and she brought it from the colony where she grew up. That she has this special pouch for seed material for her children is a witness to God's intelligent design. The ant's digestive system is specialized too, so that its waste is ready to use fertilizer for its crop. They also weed their crop. Certain ants inspect the fungus balls searching for invading molds. When one is found, the ant will remove it. And to make sure that it does not return any contaminating bit of the mold to her crop, the ant then cleans herself before returning to the crop. This again is a powerful witness to divine design. The ants also generate herbicides and antibiotics, which they use as needed on the crop. Another witness to design. Finally, they also prune their crop in a way that has been shown to improve its productivity. All these special design features and behavior seem to have been put into one creature as a witness against evolution.
6: Would you like your church to experience the scientific evidence for our Creator God? Access a free library of bulletin inserts, Bible studies, and videos for your entire congregation by visiting creationmoments.com.
7: 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One man from his congregation was struck by a bullet in his arm as he tried to escape an attack. 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
1: Marriage is the highest of all earthly human relationships. God says that a man shall cleave to his wife. That's the purpose of marriage. That a man and a woman come together and become in that closest bond and communion, one flesh.
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And it was about the sixth hour, and there was a darkness over all the earth until the ninth hour. And the sun was darkened, and the veil of the temple was rent in the midst. And when Jesus had cried with a loud voice, he said, Father, into thy hands I commend my spirit. And having said thus, he gave up the ghost.

0: wasted before his time.
1: She knew it was true. She'd watched him die too. She heard them call him just

0: Back to Genesis with Dr. John Morris, scientist with the Institute for Creation Research. Dr. Morris, now I've heard that sometimes germs evolve. Is this true?
1: Chris, this is a common claim that some germs acquire the ability to infect certain new species, or maybe they become resistant to drugs. But this is not evolution. In fact, it's really devolution, the loss of ability or the loss of genes to accomplish a certain purpose. A recent study showed that the whooping cough bacteria lost a certain suite of genes, which caused the animal host immune system not to recognize it. Now a new animal can be infected, but is this evolution? What happens here is the loss of genes, not the gain of genes as evolution needs. What results is death, not life. While it doesn't fit the evolution view, it does fit the creation followed by the fall and the curse view, and that's the back to Genesis view.
0: Thanks for tuning in to Back to Genesis.

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1: Shame led me into bad choices, but my later good choices were never enough. I was ashamed of my early poverty-stricken life, shabby clothes, and bad hygiene because my parents loved alcohol. So as a teen, I turned to tobacco, breaking and entering, and stealing cars. When a friend went to reform school, while I only got probation, I stole a car just so I'd get sent there too. Reform school wasn't what I expected, and since life wasn't either, when I was released, I attempted suicide. One summer, I fell for a guy from an ultra-conservative group in an isolated settlement of Alberta. No schools, running water, or electricity. I didn't fit in their church, so his parents wouldn't let us marry. We did anyway, and I tried altering my behavior so God and their church would accept me. But I just couldn't satisfy the rules. I didn't braid my hair, wear the right dresses, or act right, and I couldn't speak German. His family said he was going to hell because of me, and the church kicked him out. Then our landlady took me to a Bible study. There I heard that salvation comes by grace through faith and not by works. I'd been trapped, trying to reach God by being good and never knowing if I was good enough. I accepted God's grace, His gift of salvation, through faith in Jesus Christ. That's what God wanted from me. I'm Doris Martens. If the Son therefore shall make you free, ye shall be free indeed.
0: If you would like to be free from the weight of sin by accepting Jesus Christ as Lord and Savior, call 1-888-NEED-HIM right now. Free Indeed is a production of Pacific Garden Mission, 1458 South Canal Street, Chicago, Illinois, 60607. 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

0: On the next Beyond Gilead, Haley learns how to save someone's life.
1: But Norton is too choked to cough.
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1: Good.
0: But what starts out as practice in the classroom becomes a real-life scenario for Haley.
3: Haley, get behind her. Heimlich. Come on, girl. Okay. Hands together.
0: Will Haley save her friend's life and get over her fear of saving her friend's eternal life?
4: It's all coming up on the next Beyond Gilead.

0: What is salvation? Salvation is not merely getting man out of earth into heaven. It is getting God out of heaven into man. He receives the Spirit of God. He has been born again. Learn this about Christians. Christians are not just natural people who decide to do better. Christians have been radically, dramatically, supernaturally changed by something called a new birth. He receives the Spirit of God. God moves into him. God inhabits his humanity. A Christian is not like a tadpole who has become a frog. A Christian is like a frog who has become a prince by the kiss of grace. It is a miracle.
1: Profound truth, simply stated. Waiting for you now at profoundtruth.org.

0: But everybody's doing it. This is Kent Ham, editor of the apologetics resource Defending God's Existence. A German study found that being in a group can influence normally honest people to behave dishonestly. They found this especially true if money was at stake. In the study, there was a financial gain if people gave dishonest answers, and they found the participants worked together to justify lying. If everyone was doing it, being dishonest seemed more acceptable. But our morality shouldn't be based on what everybody else is doing. Morality comes from God's word. You see, God is our creator, so only He has the authority to set the rules. Instead of looking to everyone else, we need to go to God's word for our morality.
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0: 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Stay tuned.
1: It's the Legal Alert with attorney David Gibbs Jr. from the Christian Law Association.
0: An Indiana high school advocacy group was approved, then later stripped of recognition after school officials rejected its flyers as too political, which evidently ended the club's official standing on campus. The student group was told its promotional materials crossed a line in messaging. The case was moved through the federal courts, with one appeals court siding with the school. It is now being considered for review by the United States Supreme Court over the rights of free speech in the public schools. If your school or ministry is facing pressure over beliefs of expression, religious beliefs, contact us at the Christian Law Association. It's important that these rights be protected and understood.
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1 Samuel chapter 2, verses 1 through 10, Hannah is rejoicing over God answering her prayer for a baby. Of course, we know that baby as the prophet Samuel. In Psalm 88, the psalmist, Heman the Ezrahite, is pouring out his heart to God, wondering why the Lord has not answered his prayer. He was praying earnestly, daily, and it seemed like the Lord was ignoring him. I give you this thought. Sometimes we will shout over answered prayer, and sometimes we'll ask a lot of questions and wonder what is wrong. Thank God that we have a God who is beyond our comprehension. We've just got to do right until the stars fall. Something to think about on Lighthouse Christian Radio.

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0: Marriage is the highest of all earthly human relationships. 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That's the purpose of marriage. That a man and a woman come together and become in that closest bond and communion, one flesh.
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2: Who can find a virtuous wife? Her price is far above rubies. Now, God doesn't compare her with a diamond, but a ruby. A diamond catches and reflects light, but a ruby has that inner glow. It is the beauty of a ruby that's on the inside. And that's what God is talking about when He speaks of the value of a wife.
1: Welcome to Love Worth Finding, featuring the insightful lessons and teachings of Pastor Adrian Rogers. The book of Proverbs concludes with a tribute to a godly wife and maximum mom. Proverbs 31 identifies several virtues and ideas to aim for. But women can oftentimes feel discouraged by these verses, afraid they don't measure up. Once we read this passage as one of encouragement rather than a standard to meet, we can see it as the blessing it was meant to be. If you have your Bible, turn to Proverbs 31 now, as Adrian Rogers shares more about the maximum mom.
2: Proverbs chapter 31. In just a moment, we'll begin our Bible study in verse 10, right on through the end of the chapter. Now, what you have here in Proverbs chapter 31 is God's picture of an ideal wife and mother, what I want to call the maximum mom. Now, listen, ladies, if you don't understand that this is an ideal, you're going to get very discouraged. A lot of ladies like to stop reading Proverbs at chapter 30. They don't want to go right on into chapter 31 because this is an ideal. And I don't think there's a one of us who can reach the ideal, whether we be male or female. But thank God, God has given us a standard. I heard about some cows who were out grazing in a field, and they saw a milk truck go by, and on the side of that milk truck it said something about the name of the dairy, and then it began to advertise the milk, and it said that the milk was pasteurized, homogenized, sanitized, vitamin enriched. And one of the cows said to the other one, it makes you feel inadequate, doesn't it? Now, I think that as you were to read this, you would say, I feel so inadequate. But what a wonderful, wonderful picture it is. Listen, folks, it is better to reach for an ideal and miss it than to aim for mediocrity and to hit it squarely. So here's what God says now in Proverbs chapter 31, verse 10. Who can find a virtuous woman? For her price is far above rubies. And then from there on, the writer of Proverbs gives us what we would call today an acrostic. These 22 verses that follow, each one of them begins in order with a letter of the Hebrew alphabet. And what he is doing, he has arranged a poem which is a tribute to a virtuous woman and indeed a tribute, I believe, to every virtuous mother today. And I'm so glad. And you're going to find out that this maximum mom, this mom from A to Z, if we were to use English letters rather than Hebrew letters, the mom from A to Z, we would find out that she is a homemaker. Now, I certainly don't agree with everything Ann Landers has to say, but I found something that she said that I agree with 101%. Here's what Ann Landers said. She said, "It's high time someone took on the free-swinging feminists who have decided for everyone that the married woman who stays home is a brass plate dummy, a lazy three-toed sloth, or a traitor to her Radcliffe graduating class." And then she goes on to say, "Why has the American woman been made to feel ashamed because she is at home cleaning, washing, and ironing, and taking care of her own children? This was once considered noble and gratifying work. We're told that the hand that rocks the cradle rules the world." And I'm going to skip some of her material, but she says, "The nesting instinct is a normal and lovely thing, and most women marry because they want more than anything in the world to be wives, homemaker.

0: teachers and mothers. This is not adolescent hogwash or sloppy sentimentalism. It is real. It is what woman is all about. And she says there's no special magic about a paid job. A great many women who have left jobs, good jobs, insist that the business world is dull and confining compared with running a home and raising a family. And then skipping again, she says, so much has been written about the educated woman's obligation to society to do something with her education, that one gets the impression that the college graduate who stays home is copping out. I believe the reverse is closer to the truth. In my opinion, life's classic cop-outs are the women who have abdicated their responsibilities to their husbands and children and to society because they lack the maturity to stay home and do the job they bargained for. To be a successful housewife and mother demands infinitely more emotional balance and moral fiber than is required to hold down a job. Chauffeur, maid, cook, referee, philosopher, rescue squad, hostess, tutor, and psychiatrist, put them all together and they spell mother. She must be equal to every crisis imaginable. She must expect the unexpected, the child who falls downstairs and cracks his head open, the flooded basement, the busted oil heater, the minor and major battles among her children. Coping with these emergencies is the real challenge. How much easier to wiggle into a girdle and beat it out the house in the morning. That's what millions of American mothers are doing, and the kids show it. There's so much more in that article, but I think that's a good article. And I want you to see that when God just takes a woman that surpasses them all, He idealizes that woman as a mother and a homemaker. Now, with that in mind, get out your Bible, open it in your lap, and let's just take this passage apart verse by verse. As we talk about the maximum mom, the first thing I want you to see is what I'm going to call her great worth. Look, if you will, in verses 10 through 12. Who can find a virtuous woman? Her price, her worth, her value is far above rubies. The heart of her husband doth safely trust in her, so that he shall have no need of spoil. She will do him good and not evil all the days of her life. My dear sir, if you are married to a good and godly woman, as I am, happily so, and for many years so, and as I have been reflecting upon this message, I can tell you that I do not have words in my vocabulary to express to you how much I value my precious wife. And may I tell you also, sir, that the real value, the real worth of a wife is not in her outward charm, though I thank God for outward charm, not in the beauty of her face, though I thank God for that, but the real value of a wife is her virtue. Who can find a virtuous wife? Her price is far above rubies. Now, God doesn't compare her with a diamond, but a ruby. A diamond catches and reflects light, but a ruby has that inner glow. It is the beauty of a ruby that's on the inside. And that's what God is talking about when He speaks of the value of a wife. Go on down to verse 30 and you'll see what He's talking about. Favor is deceitful and beauty is vain, but a woman who feareth the Lord, she shall be praised. Now, there's nothing wrong with beauty, my dear friend, but let me tell you, virtue far exceeds beauty. Many a man has made the mistake of falling in love with a dimple and then marrying the whole woman. He's found out later that he married someone who did not have that inner beauty. And the word virtue here really means moral strength. And then the Bible says that because of this, her husband can trust her. Look in verse 11 of this chapter. The heart of her husband doth safely trust in her. What does that mean? Well, it means, my dear friend, that she's going to be honest. She's going to be wise. She's going to be loyal. She's going to be prudent. You can trust her with the bank account. You don't have to worry about foolish expenditures and selfish demands. Someone wrote these words, "Theirs was a perfect marriage, but for one feminine flaw. He was fast on the deposit, but she was quicker on the draw." Now the Bible says here that the heart of her husband doth safely trust in her, and she will do him good and not evil all of the days of her life. That is, she will do him good in all ways, and she will do him good all ways. And so you think here of her great worth, and then you think of her good works. Begin to read now in verse 13. "She seeketh wool and flax, and worketh willingly with her hands. She is like the merchant's ships. She bringeth her food from afar." And as Ann Landers has told us, her work is not all glamour. Chauffeur, maid, cook, referee, philosopher, rescue squad, hostess, tutor, psychiatrist, put them all together, she said, and they spell mother. It's work, a lot of work, but it is worth it if the Lord Jesus Christ is in it. Now, the New American Standard translates it this way. Not only does she do it willingly, but the New American Standard says she does it in delight. It is her delight to do it because she's doing it as unto the Lord. I think that I read somewhere that Mrs. Billy Graham has above her kitchen sink these words written, "Divine services held here 3 times a day. She's talking about when she's washing dishes to her. And look, if you will, in verse 14, convenience is not her most important factor. The Bible says she's like the merchant ships. She bringeth her food from afar. That is, she is a wise shopper. She is a nutritionist. She goes extra miles to get the best and to get a bargain. She's not sold over to junk foods and fast foods. I heard about one of these working women whose husband complained he wanted a hot breakfast. She gave him a match and said, "Set your cornflakes on fire." Now, it's not the kind of mama that we're talking about here. She's one who knows how to make everything work. You know, really, sincerely, a lot of women who think that they're adding to the family finances by working, if you were to add up everything that you spend on clothes and gasoline, the extra insurance, the babysitting, fast foods, the eating out, all of these things, you may not be putting as much in the bank as you really think you are. But here God speaks, first of all, of her great worth. And then God speaks of her good works. And then God speaks of her godly worship. Look, if you will, in verse 15. "She riseth also while it is yet night, and giveth food to her household and a portion to her maidens." Now, I used to wonder about this verse because she has some maids who help her in this house. And this verse says she gets up early to prepare them food. I always thought that the maids were the ones who helped prepare. And yet she's waiting on the maidens. And I read this in the Amplified Bible, and it's very interesting. This is what the Amplified Bible says. "She rises while it is yet night and gets, through communion with her God, spiritual food for her household." The idea is, and I really believe it is true, she's getting up to have a quiet time with the Lord. And the Bible goes on to say in verse 30 that she is one who fears the Lord. I cannot tell you the times that I have awakened to find my wife already awake, singing hymns to our Lord, or to walk in and find her on her knees or with her Bible open, studying and preparing her heart for the day. And I think that's the exact picture that our Lord has here. Well, you say, if I had all these maids that this gal must have had, I could do the same thing, preacher. Well, let me tell you something, friend. In this day when this was written, servants were not a luxury, not a luxury at all. The modern woman who has no maid at all has more luxuries than the woman of this day. I mean, we're talking about washers and dryers and stoves and refrigerators, and you wouldn't want to trade places for anything. But here is a woman of godly worship who's getting up early to have her quiet time with the Lord. Now, I want you to notice the next thing. Fourthly, I want you to notice her genuine wisdom. Her genuine wisdom. Notice in verse 16, "She considereth a field and buyeth it, With the fruit of her hands she planteth a vineyard. She girdeth her loins with strength and strengtheneth her arms. She perceiveth that her merchandise is good. Her lamp goeth not out by night. This speaks of her wisdom. This was indeed a wise woman. Did you know she knew how to make investments? Look, if you will, in verse 16. She considers a field and buys it. She dabbled in real estate. Can a woman do that and be a good mother? Of course. But her business investments were not at the expense of her homemaking duties. As you read this, they were not at the expense of the home. They were an extension of the home. And if you are a lady and have outside income, I salute you and congratulate you. And if you have to work to put food on the table, I take off my hat to you and I admire you. That's all fine and good, and that is well. But you need to ask yourself this question: does what you do enhance your home, or does it take away from it? Does it give you an independent spirit from your husband, or does it put you in competition with your husband? If it does, then it is contrary to the spirit of the Word of God. Now look in verse 17, and you're going to see in her genuine wisdom that not only does she have financial wisdom, she has physical wisdom. She knows how to take care of her body. The Bible says she girdeth her loins with strength and strengtheneth her arms. She's into aerobics. She knows how to eat right. She knows how to exercise. She knows how to take care of herself. She doesn't let herself go. You know, some women say, well, you know, I'm already married, so why chase a streetcar after you've caught it? Well, I won't tell you, lady, you'd be very wise if you keep yourself physically right. Notice verse 18. She knows economics. She studies. She's able to stretch a dollar. The Bible says she perceiveth that her merchandise is good. Her lamp goeth not out by night. This woman is a scholar. What he's talking about here is her genuine wisdom. Then I want you to see something else. I want you to see what I'm going to call her generous welfare. Look in verses 19 and 20. She layeth her hands to the spindle. Now, boys and girls, the spindle is what they made thread with, and in that day, because they couldn't go down and buy thread in the store and cloth in the store, and her hands hold the distaff. She stretcheth out her hand to the poor, yea, she reacheth forth her hands to the needy. Now, it's obvious as you read this that this woman, this wise woman, this maximum mom, has learned some real skills. We've already seen she's a nutritionist, she's a shopper, she knows economics, she knows investments, and now she can work with her hands. She knows how to make things with her hands. We're going to see later on they're so great that she could sell them and make money. And when she makes money with these things, then she knows how to go next door to a poor neighbor and take care of that neighbor. She is a philanthropist. She is reaching out to people in need. She's not just selfish taking care of her own. Here's a woman who knows how to minister to other people who are hurting, and what an impact that must have made on her children, her generous welfare. She stretcheth out her hand to the poor. And then I want you to notice something else, ladies. Her grand wardrobe. Look, if you will, in verses 21 and 22. The Bible says she's not afraid of the snow for her household, for all her household are clothed with scarlet. She maketh herself coverings of tapestry. Her clothing is silk and purple. Now, don't get the idea that this is just a washerwoman. Friend, this is an elegant lady. Now, why does the Bible say in verse 21 that it speaks there of scarlet? You see that? And then it speaks of the snow. She's not afraid of the snow for her household or all clothed with scarlet. Scarlet. Wool was about the only thing that could be dyed with scarlet. What he's saying is that here's a woman who has dressed her children warmly. She has, she's not sending them out half-dressed. They are well taken care of. But not only has she taken care of her children, she's taken care of herself. She is fashion conscious. I mean, she looks good when she steps out of the house. Tapestry and silk are on her. She knows what she's doing. Again, ladies, the Bible never ever says that because you're saved that you ought to be plain or dowdy. Not at all. Not at all. As a matter of fact, the Bible puts a premium on looking good. You know, sometimes a woman will come to me and say, you know, Pastor, I'm afraid my husband's running around on me. Well, if he is, God will judge him. But you know, sometimes you look and you say, you don't have the courage to say what you want to say. You know, he's been out there in the working world all day long, and these women are all dressed up and, you know, as they do, their hair all piled up on their head, clicking around on high heels. And he comes home and she meets him in a faded house coat and a different colored slipper on each foot. Hair done up in coat hangers. And she says, well, I'm just afraid he's running around. This lady, listen, I'm going to tell you something. That's no excuse for any man. But oh, this woman was so wise. So wise. She seemed to find time for all of these things. Her children are well-dressed. She's well-dressed. But not only notice her grand wardrobe, notice her gifted wifehood. Notice her relationship to her husband, verses 23 through 25. Her husband is known in the gates when he sitteth among the elders of the land. She maketh fine linen and selleth it and delivereth girdles unto the merchant. Strength and honor are her clothing, and she shall rejoice in time to come. Now she is to her husband a help meet. She is a completer and enhancer to her husband. The Bible says that her husband is known in the gates. Now, the gates were the place of commerce in this day. It's like her husband being known in City Hall or in the courthouse square. That's what he's talking about. Her husband is a well-known citizen, but because God here is extolling the wife and not the husband, the implication is very clear, that he is what he is because she is what she is. And I can say that without equivocation, stutter or stammer, and know I'm standing in the pulpit and know that thousands of ears are listening and know that God above is listening. I know I am what I am today, not only because of God, but because of my precious wife. I know that beyond any shadow of doubt or peradventure.
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3: Certain types of geckos have millions of tiny pads on the bottom of their feet, which allows them to walk effortlessly on vertical surfaces, even glass. A few years ago, a startling discovery was made. A gecko's foot was found encased and preserved in a piece of amber. The lab studying these remains gave them an approximate age of 100 million years. Even though the gecko foot was virtually identical to modern-day geckos. Let's put that into perspective. According to Darwinian evolutionists, millions of years of evolution brought us all the variety we see in animals today. Yet a supposed 100 million years ago, the gecko's foot was just as incredibly complex as we see today. No evidence of upwards evolution. I'm David Reeves. Truly, the heavens declare the glory of God.
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5: 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Find out next on today's Creation Moment. And now, here's our Creation Moment's host, Ian Taylor.
6: There are more than 200 ant species in the Attine family of ants. All of them farm for a living, and they are as sophisticated about their farming as any modern farmer. They are found anywhere from the tropics to New Jersey. The specialization showed by these ants make an evolutionary explanation for them impossible. One example is the famous leaf-cutting ants found in the tropics. Leaf-cutters use the leaf pieces they collect to make mulch. Once the mulch is ready, they grow a fungus in it, which they eat. That fungus grew from a bit of fungus that was stored in a special pouch in the mouth of the queen who began that colony, and she brought it from the colony where she grew up. That she has this special pouch for seed material for her children is a witness to God's intelligent design. The ant's digestive system is specialized too, so that its waste is ready to use fertilizer for its crop. They also weed their crop. Certain ants inspect the fungus balls searching for invading molds. When one is found, the ant will remove it. And to make sure that it does not return any contaminating bit of the mold to her crop, the ant then cleans herself before returning to the crop. This again is a powerful witness to divine design. The ants also generate herbicides and antibiotics, which they use as needed on the crop. Another witness to design. Finally, they also prune their crop in a way that has been shown to improve its productivity. All these special design features and behavior seem to have been put into one creature as a witness against evolution.
7: Would you like your church to experience the scientific evidence for our Creator God? 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
9: Already two Democratic Senate candidates are promoting the idea of having the government cancel medical debt. If this campaign promise gains any attention, expect other candidates to also propose the same government promise. The problem of medical debt is a major problem for Americans. Over 100,000 Americans carry a total of $220 billion in medical debt. Until a few days ago, I was one of those people. I may not have been in the total since I was paying off my debt to a hospital just over a two-month period. But some of these people with medical debt have significant obligations. About 14 million adults owe more than $1,000, with 3 million with a debt over $10,000. This is a level of debt that also affects their credit scores. Although medical debt is a problem, these proposals ignore the reason for them in the first place. As we often explain on my radio program, patients are disconnected from medical cost. I suggest that if my guests and I go out to dinner, their menu decisions would be influenced by whether I was paying for the dinner or each person was paying for the meal. If someone else is paying for the dinner, you pay less attention to price. Another problem is the sad fact that many government policies limit or even eliminate competition in the medical marketplace. Some government rules even grant insurance companies wider latitude to overcharge patients. This is a case where the government makes medical expenses higher, so the solution from these senatorial candidates is to deal with the symptom rather than the problem. If canceling medical debt becomes a fashionable campaign promise, perhaps we should ask the candidates to address the problem and not the symptom. I'm Kirby Anderson, and that's my point of view.
8: Go deeper on topics like you just heard by visiting pointofview.net. 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
1: Well, hello, good neighbor, and thank you for listening to Revival Time on this Tuesday. Pray for our teens. They're at teen camp, and it's my prayer that today God would really start to work. I hope he did last night, and I know he did. I'm so thankful that you're listening. I'm thankful for your prayers. Here's the Higher Praise Trio. All three of these young people are graduates from about 15, 18 years ago, I'm guessing. I choose the Lord. I think you'll enjoy the song they sing for us. I want to thank you so very, very much for listening today. It's good to have you with us. Let's have the Higher Praise Trio sing for us.

I choose the Lord. I hope that that's your choice today. I want to get into one more song real quickly. God's Word Will Stand. The Wind Girls sang this. They are little girls. They're grown adult ladies now. They grew up here, parents married, and they're so godly. My wife and I love the Wind Girls. Go ahead, girls, sing.

0: Before our Bible study, let me ask you, please, would you just send me an email this week? Sometime this week, perhaps today, revivaltime, R-E-V-I-V-A-L-T-I-M-E, at NVBC, stands for North Valley Baptist Church.org, O-R-G. I'd love to hear from you. Give me a prayer request. Give me a praise. Give me something. And say you're listening to the broadcast, and I'd love to hear from you. We're in Genesis 47. I was just asking Jewel, I said, we're going to finish the book of Genesis this week, all 50 chapters. And I said, what's next? So he doesn't know what's next. Neither do I. So we'll have to figure that out. Genesis 47, I want to give you one verse. Now, I'll probably give you some others. But I want to talk about the importance of family. You know, maybe your family's all lost, but you've got to love them for Jesus' sake. Ms. Treber and I, almost nightly on a ride, we hear Unshackled on our radio program here, and we listen to it, and we hear of men and women that were just so against God and how they got saved, and many become preachers of the gospel or missionaries or servants of the Lord, and God just changed their life. Your family might be lost, and they might be against you, and they might even disown you, but still love them and care for them and pray for them and help them. The Bible says this. Listen to this. Genesis 47, 12. Here's our verse today. Joseph nourished his father and his brethren. Hey, father, that's easy. His dad loved him. The Bible says in 37 that he loved him more than all the rest of his children. He is loved by his father, but he was hated by his brethren. They sold him into bondage. They threw him in a pit. They left him alone. They came back for him. They took his coat and they dipped it in blood and went and took, Dad, look what happened. Oh, Joseph is gone. They didn't realize, but 20, 25 years later, they're going to stand before him. And the Bible says Joseph nourished his father and his brethren and all his father's household with bread according to their families. For there was no bread at all in the land. The famine was very sore. The land of Egypt and all of Canaan fainted by reason of the famine. And so here's a man says, I'm going to take care of my dad. I want to challenge you. Your parents are going to, please hear me. Your parents are going to get difficult to live with. I remember one time, it only happened one time with my mother, and it happened one time with my father. They were living in a nursing home because they needed 24-hour day care. And my mother was in the lobby, and I walked in, and she just sort of stared at me. It was the saddest thing. And I said, hi, how are you? She said, I'm fine. She said, who are you? Oh, that broke my heart. My own mother didn't recognize me. And then one day I went and saw my dad a couple of years later. I said, hey, Dad, how are you doing? He goes, who are you? And I said, well, who do you think I am? He goes, you're my doctor. Oh, that hurt me so much. Now, they would come and go, you know, with their minds. You know how it goes. And they couldn't care for themselves. Hey, I want to say you love your dad. I'd pray with my dad, my mother. I'd pray with them. I'd hold their hand. I'd talk to them. They moved away to be with my sister, who's with the Lord as well now. And I didn't get to see him as much, but I tried to talk to him every day. Our conversation really wasn't much because they had nothing to talk about. And I'd ask them questions, and they'd be done immediately. But my last recording, I have Brother Joel, Brother Jewel, I have a recording of my dad. My dad's last words, here it is, I love you, son. That's the last words, my dad, I love you, son. I was his pastor for 33 years. I love you, son. Listen, you go ahead and nourish your daddy. You nourish your mama. You nourish your brethren. You nourish that brother that's been against you your whole life because you're a Christian. You nourish your sister, and she's just so violently opposed to you because she is your sister. You nourish your family, love your family, pray for your family, support your family, be there for your family. I'll tell you what, you won't regret it. And one day, very soon, your family will be gone, and you'll just have memories to hold to. Have the memory that you were a good son. You were a good daughter. You cared for your mom. You cared for your dad. You were patient with them when they became so impatient. Oh, my parents would repeat things. They would get confused. I tell you what, I just had to realize it wasn't them, but it was them. It was where they were living in their life at that time. And love your parents. Do good to your parents, especially to your parents. Our Father, I want to thank you on this Tuesday in August for our parents. Thank you for the memory of my parents. I loved them so much. And I pray that every listener today would invest in their mother, invest in their dad. Perhaps their parents are younger. Could they write them a note today? Perhaps their parents are being raised by their parents right now. May they love their parents, encourage their parents. Bless our listeners this day is my prayer, for we ask this in Jesus' name. Amen.
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1: I want to challenge you this morning to hear what Jesus says. Follow me, and I will make you to become fishers of men. There's a lot of lost people out there. Well, at least throw the net. You say, well, I don't know which one will get saved and which one won't. That's the beauty of it. You don't have to. That's why it's all of faith. God didn't tell me to know who's going to get saved and who's not going to get saved. God told me to throw the net.
0: Stewardship is an act of worship, an expression of faith, and a discipline for spiritual growth. In our series, The Stewardship Principles of Jesus, Pastor Chappell shows us how to steward the resources God has entrusted in our care. Welcome to Daily in the Word. 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Many Christians find it difficult to practice generosity. Today, we invite you to journey with Jesus through Scripture to see the reasons for giving, the discipline of giving, and the motivation of giving. And now, here's Pastor Paul Chappell with part two of a message called Launch Out at His Word.
1: Some of us need to stop saying, I've been toiling all night, and we need to get to that part that says, nevertheless, I will. Here we see that Peter has an example for us, and that is have faith in Jesus. He said, I've been toiling all night, but notice this verse again, and I have taken nothing. By the way, how's it working? How's your little plan working? Peter says, I've toiled all night, but I've taken nothing. Nevertheless, see, some of you need to get to that. Nevertheless, I tried it my way. Nevertheless, at thy word, I will let down the net. Now let's read that together, beginning at nevertheless. Ready to begin. Nevertheless, at thy word. Oh, it just does my heart good to hear 1,000 Baptists say, I will. Let's just say, I will let down the net. I will let down the net. I will let down the net. Nevertheless, at thy word, and learning to obey his word is the first test of discipleship. Just being willing to say, when the Lord speaks to you directly through his word, or when the word is preached and there's some application that comes to your heart by the Holy Spirit, just say, I will, Lord, at thy word, I will. And I want to challenge you very simply, listen to God, not the critic, not the internet, God. Criticism is something you can avoid easily, by the way, by saying nothing, doing nothing, and being nothing. But if you intend to launch out, someone's going to go, look at that nut, he's launching out. There's no wind. Where's he going? He doesn't know what he's doing. But I want to challenge you this morning. Don't listen to the critic. Don't listen to the media. Don't let someone else set your agenda. Listen to God. And when he speaks, then by faith, do what God has called you to do. So then faith cometh by hearing, and hearing by the word of God. And when God increases your faith, then follow what God is calling you to do. And don't be slow to obey. Don't be partial in your obedience. Do what God has called you to do. We teach our children, our grandchildren, delayed obedience is disobedience. Do what God is calling you to do. I cannot say that I've always obeyed as quickly as I wish I would. I cannot say that I've always obeyed in the first place. But I can say that every time I have obeyed my Savior, I have not been disappointed. He has never disappointed me. He has never let me down. I came to this city as a 24-year-old man who believed that God could do anything but fail. And I believe that God could raise up a soul-winning, missionary-minded church in the backside of the desert in an LA county where others said it could not be done. And I simply launched out by faith, trusting God. And God, in his merciful wonders, God, in his gracious giving, has allowed us to see the beginning point of a wonderful ministry in Lancaster. Pastor. Why? Because we launched out not knowing how it would all work, not knowing everything that God would do, just believing that He would. And God has been so gracious. I stood on the corner of this property in 1988, and I believe that God somehow, some way, could take this old dusty alfalfa field and turn it into a beautiful campus where children could learn the Word of God, and teenagers could learn the Word of God, and adults could hear the preaching of the Word of God, and another generation could be changed by the Word of God. And I tell you this morning, I'm thankful I've stepped out and had faith in Jesus Christ. I remember back in 1995 standing in front of a modular building and announcing the welcome and opening of West Coast Baptist College, and just trusting God and welcoming 30 or 40 students. I didn't know everything. I'm still learning. I've got a lot to learn, but I got to tell you, there are 1,500 young men and women out preaching the gospel of Jesus Christ because this church just launched out by faith, you see. I just want to say this morning, it's no time to start living by our own human reasoning. We must continue by faith, having faith in the Lord Jesus Christ. Secondly, we must walk in fellowship with Jesus. We must have faith in Jesus, and we must walk in fellowship with Jesus. Notice, if you would, now, in verse number 6, it says, "And when they had done this, they enclosed a great multitude of fishes, and their net brake. And they beckoned unto their partners, which were in the other ship, that they should come and help them. And they came and filled both the ships, so that they began to sink. And when Simon Peter saw it, he fell down at Jesus' knees, saying, 'Depart from me, for I am a sinful man, O Lord.'" When you see God at work, it's a humbling, frightening thing. And the fellowship that you get when you launch out, when you try to witness, when you get involved in giving, when you get involved in serving, the way you begin to grow is much deeper than what you experience sitting on the dock of the bay. Because out on the deep water, you learn how to trust and pray, and you learn that God can do some great things out there that you could not do. But you have to have fellowship with Jesus. Now, fellowshipping with Jesus involves two things. First, it involves refusing pride. Refusing our own pride. Verse 8 tells me, when Simon Peter saw it, please notice, he fell down at Jesus' knees, saying, "Depart from me, for I am a sinful man." Peter bows in worship to the Lord. Warren Wiersbe said Peter was humbled not by his night of failure, but by his astounding success. This is a mark of real character. If success humbles you, then failure will build you up. Here we see a man who was so in awe of Jesus, so humbled by what Jesus had done. Like Isaiah of old, in the year that King Uzziah died, "I saw the Lord sitting upon his throne high and lifted up, and his train filled his temple." And Isaiah said, "Woe is me, for I am a man undone, a man of unclean lips." And I'm going to tell you, my prayer is that all of us will come to that place where we fellowship with the Lord, realizing He is high and lifted up and holy and wonderful, and where we truly humble ourselves before Him. And then not only do we humble ourselves, but we must follow Him. If you're going to fellowship with Him, then notice verse 11. It says, "And when they had brought their ships to land, they forsook all and followed Him." Jesus said, "If any man come to me and hate not his father, mother, wife, and children, and brethren, and sisters, yea, and his own life also, he cannot be my disciple." Jesus doesn't want you literally to hate your wife and your parents, but he says, I want you to follow me with such a passionate love, with such a wonderful love, that the love you have for everyone else is so much less. And many times, it's just the opposite. Young men and young women fall in love, and young men have this object of adoration, and older men have their toys and their hobbies, and they have things that they love more than Jesus Christ. And I'm going to be honest with you, if you would keep track of your dollars spent and your hours in service of the Lord, you'd find out He is not always the real priority of our lives. Our mission, have faith in Jesus. Our mission, follow Jesus. Thirdly, our mission, bear fruit with Jesus. Jesus has called us to bear fruit. You can catch fish off the dock of the bay. You can. Now, I'll be honest with you, the ones I see Him catching down Long Beach and San Diego and so forth, They're kind of gross. I'm not being critical when I say this. I watch a lot of folks, a lot of Vietnamese. They like to catch these. They're about this long. They're about this skinny. Little silverfish. They're the kind I like to use for bait. They like to eat them. I'm telling you, what you catch right there off the shore, you might get a good one now and then, but they're usually little. You're going to catch the big one, you got to launch out a little farther. You got to get out a little farther. And Jesus says in verse 10, and I don't want you to miss this, because someone might say, Pastor Chappell's taking a sermon about fishing and trying to tell all of us to go out and witness and give and serve, and I just don't connect the dots. Well, good, because Jesus is about to connect them for you. Verse 10. And so was also James and John, the sons of Zebedee, which were partners with Simon. And Jesus said unto Simon, fear not, from henceforth thou shalt what? Now that's the theme verse for all the single girls at West Coast Baptist College right there. Just a little joke. Sorry, girls. I just couldn't pass that one up. Okay. Fear not. You see, I can't connect the dots between fishing on the Sea of Galilee and my involvement in these areas, okay? Let Jesus connect them. Fear not, from henceforth thou shalt catch men. A disciple has faith in Jesus. A disciple fellowships humbly with Jesus. A disciple bears fruit with Jesus. And here Peter learns the lesson. Peter, it's not about more boats. It's not about better nets. It's not about better gear. It's not about all of that. It's about catching men. And that's why in 1986 we established Team Soul Winning. Train every available member. That's why we have a full-time pastoral staff member who leads the way in one thing: outreach, soul winning, door knocking, follow-up, helping people to come to the Lord Jesus Christ. I want to challenge you to carry a gospel track with you wherever you go. Attend the soul winning meetings. Be a part of this thing of catching men. I see in the Bible that disciples of Jesus catch men. You say, there's a lot of liberals out there. Catch one. There's a lot of lost people out there. Well, at least throw the net. You say, well, I don't know which one will get saved and which one won't. That's the beauty of it. You don't have to. That's why it's all of faith. God didn't tell me to know who's going to get saved and who's not going to get saved. God told me to throw the net. And he told me to be out there catching men. I don't know how his Holy Spirit will work in whose life. I just want to be a part of that process. It's a privilege to be a part of that process. But what about those that still do not know? The Bible says in Psalm 126 and verse 5, they that sow in tears shall reap in joy. He that goeth forth and weepeth shall, bearing precious seed, shall doubtless come again, bringing his sheaves with him. I'm just saying, where are the people who will launch out to catch men? Many will launch out to start a new company. Many will launch out to get another degree. Many will launch out to in some business venture. But where are those who will launch out to catch others with the gospel of Jesus Christ? Listen, being a pastor, having a pastor's heart, it's something like a father's heart. And that means I love you no matter what, no matter where you are on this journey. But I want to challenge you this morning to launch out into the deep. I want to challenge you this morning to hear what Jesus says. Follow me and I will make you to become fishers of men. I want you to hear the call of our Savior to come out into the deep, to launch out. And the question this morning is, are you going to sit on the dock of the bay, or will you join me in catching men, in throwing out the net? Will you say this morning, I've got this problem and I've got this work and I've got this. Nevertheless, at thy word, I will let down the net. Folks, if we wanted to, all of us could make our list of what's going on in our busy lives. But where are those today who will say, nevertheless, at thy word, Lord, I'm going to let down the net.
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1: American Family News, I'm Mr. Pugh. The results are in after the Florida primaries yesterday.

Matthew 5:6. Blessed are they which do hunger and thirst after righteousness, for they shall be filled. 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

0: What is salvation? Salvation is not merely getting man out of earth into heaven. It is getting God out of heaven into man. He receives the Spirit of God. He has been born again. Learn this about Christians. Christians are not just natural people who decide to do better. Christians have been radically, dramatically, supernaturally changed by something called a new birth. He receives the Spirit of God. God moves into him. God inhabits his humanity. A Christian is not like a tadpole who has become a frog. A Christian is like a frog who has become a prince by the kiss of grace. It is a miracle.
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Psalm 123, verse 2. Behold, as the eyes of servants look unto the hands of their masters, and as the eyes of a maiden unto the hand of her mistress, so our eyes wait upon the Lord our God until that he have mercy upon us. Servants and handmaidens have no one to meet their needs but their master. They had to persist in, quote-unquote, prayer. They had no alternatives other than their employers. Make sure God knows that you know that you have no other options besides him and that he is stuck with you. Tell him that you're depending on him and want his will to be shown in your life. Something to think about on Lighthouse Christian Radio.

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1: In our busy world, family time is frequently neglected. It is vital that we give attention to our families while we can. And it is especially important to give attention to what God says in His Word about our homes. For the next few moments, let's join Scott Pauley as we open the Scriptures and find God's message for your family.
2: Just because every member of the family is a Christian, a professed believer and follower of Jesus Christ,

Luke chapter 1, to this first family on the pages of the gospel records. It's the family of John the Baptist. And we've identified already the individuals in that home. You remember Zacharias, that's husband and father. Elizabeth, that's wife and mother. And then John the Baptist, that's the son growing up in this home. So we know the individuals. But today, I'd like to point out to you something that I think perhaps we kind of skip over. We miss this. And that is the very obvious instruction that took place in this home. Look, how do you think John the Baptist knew what he was supposed to do? Who do you think invested in him early on? Did he just show up one day in the wilderness wearing a girdle of camel hair and a leather belt around him? Do you think he really just showed up eating locusts and wild honey and preaching filled with the Holy Spirit of God? Do you think that was by accident? Oh, no, my friend. God worked deeply in John the Baptist's life, and I would submit to you that started when he was a child. It began at home, and I'm going to show you that from the Word of God in just a moment. I love what the Lord says of Abram in the Old Testament. You ever wonder why God chose him? Of all the men of the earth, why did God choose him? Let God speak. God said, I know him, that he shall command his children after him. I'm convinced that the reason God often makes men who have great blessing on their life is that he knows through them he can bless so many more. They won't keep it to themselves. Well, I believe the reason God chose Zacharias and Elizabeth, why did God choose them to raise John the Baptist? I believe it was because in them, God the Father saw people that would be willing to instruct their child in the way he should go. You see, these parents took their God-given assignment seriously. Do you know what John's name means? The name John means gift of Jehovah. Now, we know that he is named of the Lord. The angel says, you're going to name him John. In fact, in Luke chapter 1, you remember they wanted to name him Zacharias. The rest of the family and friends, Zacharias, and Zacharias, the dad, said, no, we're naming him John. Because that's what the father wanted. See, God was teaching them something. God was teaching this elderly couple, almost like the New Testament parallel to Abram and Sarah, up in years, past childbearing age. He was teaching them that every child is a gift of God. The psalmist said, lo, children are an heritage of the Lord, and the fruit of the womb is his reward. In fact, law of first mention, all the way back in the book of Genesis. Do you remember Genesis 4, verse 1? When Adam and Eve had that first child, Cain, what did she say? I've gotten a man from the Lord. In fact, every child is from the Lord. We're living in a day where children are abandoned, where children are abused, where children are neglected. May I say to every father, to every mother, to every grandparent today, that child is God's gift to you. And it is not God's gift for you to use. It is God's gift for you to teach. There must be instruction in our homes. So, look with me at Luke chapter 1 for just a moment. The angel is speaking with Zacharias. He's just announced that John the Baptist is going to be born. And the Bible says in verse number 13, Elizabeth shall bear thee a son, thou shalt call his name John, and thou shalt have joy and gladness, and many shall rejoice at his birth. You see how the intention is that every child does bring a great joy, but not just to your family. If the right thing is done with that child will bring joy to many others. And then we hear verse 15. For he shall be great in the sight of the Lord, and shall drink neither wine nor strong drink, and he shall be filled with the Holy Ghost, even from his mother's womb. And many of the children of Israel shall he turn to the Lord their God. So God said from the beginning, I want this child to be a holy child. All of life should be a holy life. In a Christian home, all ground is holy ground. But don't miss the most obvious thing. Someone had to teach him how to live. You see, the vow that John the Baptist was under was the vow known as a Nazarite vow. There are three people in Scripture identified by name who took that Nazarite vow. Samson had the Nazarite vow. Of course, he broke it. Samuel had the Nazarite vow. And now John the Baptist. So this is an elite group. But that gives the emphasis to them. Really, it's all about the Lord. This is a separated group. That's really what the idea of the Nazarite vow was. They were separated, not just from things, but to the Lord. But let me ask you a question. Do you think
John the Baptist just automatically knew to stay away from these things? No, someone had to teach

0: him what the Nazirite vow was. Someone had to teach him God's great purpose for his life. In fact, if you read Isaiah 40, you read Malachi chapter 4 that we referenced the other day, those are Old Testament scriptures related to the life and ministry of John the Baptist. It's my conviction that Zacharias, who was a priest in the temple, would have known those scriptures. That Zacharias and Elizabeth, who were devout, devoted followers of Jehovah God, knew the Old Testament well, they would have taught John Isaiah 40. They would have taught John Malachi chapter 4. These things don't just happen on accident. If we want another generation to serve the Lord, friends, it won't be on accident. It'll have to be on purpose. Someone is going to have to take the initiative. Someone's going to have to get serious about instructing them in the way of the Lord more perfectly. Proverbs chapter 22, verse number 6 says, "Train up a child in the way he should go, and when he's old, he'll not depart from it." That's not just giving them general principles for life. That's helping them find God's purpose for their life, and God's way for them, God's specific path for their journey. Oh, the greatest thing you will ever do is help a young person, as early in life as possible, find God's purpose for their life. John, why are you breathing? Why are you here? This is the great joy of life. It's the most fulfilling thing on earth, to discover and do the will of God. And Zacharias and Elizabeth found their purpose in helping John discover his purpose. It seems that both of these people, because they were up in years, died and had passed off the scene before John's ministry commenced, because there's no mention of them later in his life and ministry. But get this, they taught him enough that when they were gone, he followed God and fulfilled God's will. Isn't that our great purpose? To instill enough truth in the next generation so that when we've passed off the scene, and we're all going to pass off the scene, that the next generation can go on with the Lord and can pass it on to the generation after them. I'd like to give you a little homework assignment today. I'd like to encourage you to read what Zacharias says, beginning in verse number 59. Matter of fact, from about verse 59 down to verse number 79, you're going to see a conversation with Zacharias. Remember, God made him so he couldn't speak for a little while until the child was born. When the child's born, he lets him speak again. And when Zacharias starts speaking again, just read it for yourself today, you're going to hear a man speaking out of faith. May I say to you, what every John the Baptist needs is a Zacharias speaking in faith. What young people need, what every other member of your family needs today, is to hear somebody in that household speaking out of faith in God. May the Lord help all of us to receive the instruction we need to receive, and then to share that with others.
1: For more resources for your marriage and family, visit us at etj.bible and click on the Take the Next Step link, where you'll find many Bible resources that will strengthen your marriage and equip you to raise your children in the ways of the Lord. We highly recommend Scott's book, New Testament Marriage. In it, you'll discover timeless biblical principles from the husband and wife team, Aquila and Priscilla. And these principles are very applicable to your marriage today. From all of us at Enjoying the Journey, thanks for listening today. And until next time, we pray that you will enjoy the journey.

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Psalm 47:1 says, "Oh, clap your hands, all you people. Shout unto God with the voice of triumph." Follow the formulas that God gives in the Bible, and remember that everything that is over my head is under His feet. Something to think about on Lighthouse Christian Radio.

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1: Shame led me into bad choices, but my later good choices were never enough. I was ashamed of my early poverty-stricken life, shabby clothes, and bad hygiene because my parents loved alcohol. So as a teen, I turned to tobacco, breaking and entering, and stealing cars. When a friend went to reform school, while I only got probation, I stole a car just so I'd get sent there too. Reform school wasn't what I expected, and since life wasn't either, when I was released, I attempted suicide. One summer, I fell for a guy from an ultra-conservative group in an isolated settlement of Alberta. No schools, running water, or electricity. I didn't fit in their church, so his parents wouldn't let us marry. We did anyway, and I tried altering my behavior so God and their church would accept me. But I just couldn't satisfy the rules. I didn't braid my hair, wear the right dresses, or act right, and I couldn't speak German. His family said he was going to hell because of me, and the church kicked him out. Then our landlady took me to a Bible study. There I heard that salvation comes by grace through faith and not by works. I'd been trapped, trying to reach God by being good and never knowing if I was good enough. I accepted God's grace, His gift of salvation, through faith in Jesus Christ. That's what God wanted from me. I'm Doris Martens. If the Son therefore shall make you free, ye shall be free indeed.
0: If you would like to be free from the weight of sin by accepting Jesus Christ as Lord and Savior, call 1-888-NEED-HIM right now. Free Indeed is a production of Pacific Garden Mission, 1458 South Canal Street, Chicago, Illinois, 60607. 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

0: It's back to school with good news in California. This is Matt Staver with Freedom's Call. Liberty Counsel represented Child Evangelism Fellowship and its Northern California East Bay chapter. As a result, the Hayward Unified School District will allow a Good News Club equal access to meet on its Park Elementary campus. Last April, Child Evangelism Fellowship submitted a request to host the Good News Club immediately following school hours. But the school district would not allow the club to meet until after 6 p.m., despite allowing the Girls on the Run program earlier access. Liberty Counsel informed district officials that the Good News Clubs are legally entitled to equal access as other similarly situated after-school programs. Child Evangelism Fellowship gives children a biblically based education that includes moral and character development, and that is priceless. This is a great victory for Child Evangelism Fellowship and its Good News Clubs, parents, and students. Stay informed at Liberty Counsel's website, lc.org/CEF.
1: Matthew 20:28. Even as the Son of Man came not to be ministered unto, but to minister, and to give his life a ransom for many. 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

0: Marriage is the highest of all earthly human relationships. God says that a man shall cleave to his wife. That's the purpose of marriage. That a man and a woman come together and become in that closest bond and communion, one flesh.
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0: A student high school club was shut down because of its religious views. Stay tuned.
1: It's the Legal Alert with attorney David Gibbs Jr. from the Christian Law Association.
0: An Indiana high school advocacy group was approved, then later stripped of recognition after school officials rejected its flyers as too political, which evidently ended the club's official standing on campus. The student group was told its promotional materials crossed a line in messaging. The case was moved through the federal courts, with one appeals court siding with the school. It is now being considered for review by the United States Supreme Court over the rights of free speech in the public schools. If your school or ministry is facing pressure over beliefs of expression, religious beliefs, contact us at the Christian Law Association. It's important that these rights be protected and understood.
1: 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That's christianlaw.org. And if you need to speak with one of our legal missionaries, give us a call at 888-252-1969. 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

0: Marriage is the highest of all earthly human relationships. 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That a man and a woman come together and become, in that closest bond and communion, one flesh.
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0: talk about love and the mind, the life, the eyes, the heart, and the voice.
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1: Is life in me living through the Spirit's power?
4: 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Yet not I, but Christ liveth in me.
1: Its eyes in me see.
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0: Create in me a clean heart, O God, and renew a right spirit within me.
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0: On the next Beyond Gilead, Haley learns how to save someone's life.
1: But Norton is too choked to cough.
2: Backslap.
1: Good.
0: But what starts out as practice in the classroom becomes a real-life scenario for Haley.
3: Haley, get behind her. Heimelech. Come on, girl. Okay. Hands together.
0: Will Haley save her friend's life and get over her fear of saving her friend's eternal life? It's all coming up on the next Beyond Gilead.

0: Climatologist David LaGates of the Cornwall Alliance says to keep a check on drought, the U.S. Drought Monitor and NOAA are good resources.
1: They keep track of the stuff. They keep track of, you know, the El Nino process. The Climate Prediction Center tries to come up with monthly forecasts. So what's going to happen in September, October, November, December, that kind of thing. What is the winter going to look like?
0: He talked about El Nino's effect on drought.
1: If El Nino fires up and becomes a very strong El Nino, what does that do? And in fact, El Nino generally doesn't affect much in North America in the summer. It's when it really kicks in as the fall and winter. The usual signature is the southern tier of states gets precipitation and the northern tier of states dries out. That's sort of good and bad. Good because the southern Colorado River area get a lot of snowfall potentially, and that's going to help the water that gets diverted from the Colorado to southern California.
0: I'm Robert Thornton.
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4: A former United flight attendant can now proceed with her discrimination suit. We're going to be talking about this on Faith and Freedom. I'm Matt Staver, founder and chairman of Liberty Counsel. Joining me is Holly Mead.
5: You know, we've been representing actually three different people who were fired from United Airlines for simply standing up for their religious beliefs against the COVID shots. And as we've talked about many times, those COVID shots are all related to aborted fetal cells. So they had religious objections to them. And here is one example of a woman who is a 28-year, can you imagine working for a company, 28-year employee of United Airlines who was simply kicked to the curb because she was standing up for her religious beliefs.
4: Yeah, we have a flight attendant, and that's this lady here, Gentana Hampton. Mm-hmm. We also have someone who was a booking agent that worked at home for United Airlines, and so she never even came in contact with the general public. She was terminated. We also have a very experienced airline pilot with United Airlines. In this particular case, the United Airlines filed a lawsuit to dismiss Gentana Hampton's lawsuit in Florida. And a federal judge has now ruled that this former flight attendant can move forward with her Title VII religious discrimination lawsuit against United Airlines. It stems from her unlawful firing after Gentana Hampton voiced her religious objections to the COVID-19 shot with respect to the aborted fetal cell connection. And the company failed under federal law to even engage in any good faith interactive process with employees who raised religious objections. Instead, what they did was terminate her. Now, the United Airlines asked the judge to dismiss this case, but the federal judge denied that case to be dismissed, and now this matter will go towards discovery and ultimately, finally, a trial.
5: You know, these airlines really have their priorities all messed up because, you know, they have these very loyal, well-trained employees that they're kicking to the curb, and then they're bringing in people just because they have a vaccination?
4: I remember the CEO at the time of United Airlines was very anti-Christian, very against anybody who did not want these shots. He threatened people that if you file a religious accommodation request, you better watch out because United Airlines will come after you and they will discipline you if that is not a sincere religious belief. Well, even if it was a sincere religious belief, United Airlines put an artificial deadline, a very short deadline, which Title VII doesn't allow. Title VII is a federal law, and it applies to any employer that has 15 or more employees, and obviously United Airlines qualifies. So Title VII says that you cannot be discriminated against based on an employment practice or policy on account of religion. The federal case law says the employer must have an interactive process where they engage the employee in the process and they dialogue about the employee's religious objection to the specific mandate or policy.

0: And then the employer has to determine what, if any, accommodation can be made. And so basically the employee brings to the employer an objection based upon religion. In this case, Gentana Hampton said, I have a religious belief in the sanctity of human life, and all these COVID shots have some relationship in their testing phase, at least, with aborted fetal cell lines. I cannot be complicit and be partaking of anything related to abortion. That's her sincerely held religious belief. So United needs to respect that. But then United, what it needs to do is engage with this person, engage with Gentana Hampton, and try to find out if there is a way to accommodate her objection. And United clearly had a lot of ways to accommodate her objection. First of all, they allowed airline pilots and other stewardess and flight attendants, I should say, from other airlines that did not have the COVID shot mandate to fly on United. For example, an airline pilot for another airline could sit in the cockpit with the pilots, and that person could be, unquote, vaccinated. So in other words, that person would not have the COVID shot because the employer didn't require them to have the COVID shot, but that person is a pilot for another airline. Now, because of the courtesy between airlines, you can have this pilot sit in a jump seat in the actual cockpit. United is requiring its airline pilots to have the COVID shot, but doesn't require someone else to sit right next to them to also have the COVID shot. So they made exceptions for that. Okay. Also, United had exceptions for the vendors.
1: Mm-hmm.
0: The vendors that would come on, they were not required to have the COVID shot. Well, they would interact with the flight attendants, with also the pilots. They were not required to come on board to have the COVID shot. When they flew international, the airline workers in international countries where they did not need the COVID shot or were not forced to get it, those people did not have the COVID shot. So, for example, the passengers would board or they would disembark and they would interact with United Airlines staff at the check-in counter that did not have the COVID shot. So there was all kinds of exemptions that United allowed, but they would not allow an exemption for this particular individual who's filed a lawsuit. Instead, a 28-year employee, as you mentioned, 28 years, they terminated her.
1: I think you really hit the button there when you said passengers. You got a plane full of passengers in this big tube who are not required to take a shot, but yet they're zeroing in on particular employees that have to. What's the difference?
0: Yeah, that's
1: I don't
0: right.
1: get it.
0: Because you could have a plane full of passengers without the shot.
1: Right.
0: And they're not going to mandate that the passengers have the COVID
1: right.
0: shot.
1: Right. It's crazy. But, you know, United was not exactly fair to her in any way. And they also claimed that her firing was over her missing a company-wide administrative deadline for religious exemption request. And then that deadline was later blocked by a federal injunction in a separate case. So she doesn't have a win here at all.
0: Yeah, I know. And in fact, what they did was they gave them a short window. All this was coming down really quick. You needed to file this religious request for exemption, and you needed to do it by a certain time. If you didn't do it by a certain time, and it was a very quick, short window, by the way, then they wouldn't even consider it. So that's what happened here. Her time that she filed it was just after. And it was literally a very short window. I can tell you what, Title VII, the federal law, does not give an employer the right to say, look, if you have any religious discrimination claims, or for example, if you have any religious beliefs regarding any policy, you need to send it to us by the next 5 days. And if you don't, then anybody who sends it on the sixth day or thereafter, we're not even going to consider it.
1: In Gentana's case, her exception request was actually timely.
0: Yeah, it was timely.
1: She was under and met a separate deadline for employees on medical leave at the time of the mandate. So she didn't miss out.
0: She didn't miss out. Some of the other ones did, and they wouldn't even consider it. The fact is that United clearly wanted to deny as many as possible, and they treated their employees like trash. So the skies were not friendly for United Airlines
1: or safe
0: staff.
1: Because you got
0: safe.
1: People who are probably not as qualified up there flying planes. And
0: well,
1: and
0: you also had people who were injected with this COVID poison, and they had, you know, different kinds of medical conditions.
1: Pilots were having medical conditions.
0: Yeah. We know of pilots that had myocarditis, pericarditis, heart attacks, cardiac events as a result of this. We know of one, it was a different airline, it was actually American, that landed in Dallas, and just a few minutes after landing in Dallas had a cardiac arrest.
1: Right.
0: And went to the hospital for a long time, barely lived, barely survived. Fortunately, they had just pulled up to the gate and the EMS workers were able to get on and revive him very quickly. But imagine if that were during takeoff or landing. In fact, we interviewed him on our Freedom Alive TV program.
1: Right.
0: He said if it had been during that critical time of takeoff or landing, that could have been catastrophic to all the people on the aircraft.
1: But now, I mean, his life has changed. He'll never fly again because of the shot.
0: He can't fly. Right. So this is a great decision. Continue to pray for this case. This is one of several cases that we have against United Airlines. They did the same thing to everybody. They would not engage in interactive dialogue or give and take. They just denied them outright. These are long-standing, faithful employees that gave their life to United Airlines. And United Airlines, particularly with the CEO at the helm, was actually abusive to their employees. Pray for justice for these individuals. For this case, Gintana Hampton, plus other cases that we have at Liberty Counsel. For more information, go to Liberty Counsel's website, lc.org/airline.
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0: there is a lot of wickedness in this world. We all would agree that there needs to be an end to this. There needs to be a putting down of this rebellion and of this pride of man to say, we don't need God. We didn't need God to create us because we just evolved.
1: Welcome to In Grace with Jim Scudder, the senior pastor of Quentin Road Baptist Church in suburban Chicago. He is a strong advocate of the nation of Israel and leads annual tours to the Holy Land.
2: This is Pastor Jim Scudder. You're listening to In Grace, and we're in a series called Armageddon's Dawn. Do we believe we're near the end times? Well, it sure seems like we are. Things are happening today that have never happened in human history. In the last 10 years, I can't even believe all of the crazy worldwide calamities and how tech is really advancing so rapidly that we can literally almost destroy ourselves so easily. But you know what? Today, we're going to talk about, again, the throne of God and casting crowns to the throne. In our study of the book of Revelation, we read this. We find what real worship is in Revelation chapter 4. And last time, the last couple days, we've been talking about the four creatures that are around the throne, representing the four genres of creation and how each of them actually represent a gospel of Jesus. But today, we're going to continue to talk about this throne room and what worship really is. And tomorrow, especially, I'm going to be giving you seven things that worship should include. So this message, do you cast crowns now, I think is very important because it really gets to the issues of the day. Are we living today for eternity, for this future that we have with the Lord forever? That will change how we live. That will change our perspective. And I believe that's why God tells us to study prophecy and this great book of Revelation. We would love to send you a prophecy chart that will help you follow along as we go through this multi-part, 43-part series on Armageddon's Dawn. The chart is free. All you have to do is contact us. Right now, the website is ingraceradio.com, ingraceradio.com. You can also call us and get the free prophecy chart at 1-800-78-GRACE. 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We also would love to invite you to visit our church. We're in the Chicago area. If you live in Chicago or Milwaukee, we would love to have you come by. And many of you come through Chicago, driving or flying. Make it on a Sunday, 11 o'clock Central Time. Almost every Sunday I'm preaching, and I would be so happy to meet you.
0: This book tells us about the outpouring of God's wrath upon a rebellious and wicked world. And that's what the whole book of Revelation is, and that's why we're talking about Armageddon's Dawn today. Armageddon is a biblical term that is in reference to a geographic location in Israel called Megiddo, or Megiddo, they would pronounce it. It's a place in which it's a valley of Jezreel, that there will be this final battle or series of battles to be fought against light and against darkness. That is in the future. We are living today in what we call the church age, or the age of the church, started in Pentecost there in Jerusalem when the Spirit of God came upon the believers in Israel after Jesus had been crucified, rose again, and appeared before many people for many days and then went to heaven. And he said, I'm coming back. And so we have this promise today that Jesus, who is alive, is coming again and is worthy to pour out judgments. Look at your prophecy chart. And we have here a series of events that are coming. This is the church age that I just referenced to you. So Revelation chapter 1 is all about Jesus Christ and why the revelation of Jesus Christ. He's going to be revealing to us the future. And then chapters 2 and 3 are talking about the church and the letters to the churches. And these are things that Jesus is telling churches. And hopefully we heard what he had to say to us. And then all of a sudden the church is gone. At the end of three, we don't hear about the church anymore because the Bible talks about the rapture or the gathering of the believers right before this period of trouble that the world is gonna face called the tribulation. And chapters 4 and 5, we're in that part right now. We're gonna talk about that today. Again, the throne room scene. We're gonna see that God is worthy, and in more particular, next time in chapter 5, that Jesus, the Lamb of God, is worthy to open the seals of a book. The book contains the series of judgments of God, and he's gonna open that first seal, and that's the first judgment. There's 7 of those, or actually 6, and the 7th seal opens the trumpet judgments, and then the last trumpet judgment opens the bowl judgment. Certainly, there's going to be a trumpet, and that trumpet sounds, and I believe the time of the end is here. And if you're new to the Bible, and if you're new to prophecy, this might sound really far-fetched. Let me just tell you something. There is a lot of wickedness in this world, and it's obvious. All you have to do is listen to the news or read the newspaper, if you know what a newspaper is, or click on a story, because it's just story after story after story of horrible things that people do. And so we all would agree, based on just the things that we've seen throughout history, the horrible things that people do, that there needs to be an end to this. There needs to be a putting down of this rebellion and of this pride of man to say, we don't need God. We didn't need God to create us because we just evolved. You know, the song that we're about to hear at the end of Revelation 4 talks about the worthiness of God because he created us. You will not hear any singing of evolution in heaven, because if you believe that we came about by random accident and chance, you've never really stopped to consider how incredible this world is and how big the universe is. When we start to realize how detailed everything is about us, about our own body, about our own eye, the complexity of it, and we start to see that multiplied throughout creation, we start to stop and look at the variety and beauty of God creating the fish and the flowers and the birds and on and on and on. We see intelligence, we see purpose, we see design. This is not an accident. We're not here by accident. But this world has gotten into this spiral. Those things that God has clearly told us are wrong, now we're parading around and we're prideful of these things. Now, the Bible is clear that Christians ought to love everybody and make sure we share Jesus Christ's love with everybody. And I'm not a hateful person. I truly want to see every person know Jesus Christ. But sometimes a pastor has to say, this is what the Bible says. And if I say something is wrong that the world has said is right, who's right? It's the Bible. It's what God said. So we're kicking off a parade in Chicago, and it's called the Pride Parade. Now, I'm not here attacking people. As soon as I said that, somebody said, well, you must hate people. I don't. I'm just trying to tell you that God has a design. God created male and female. He created sexuality within marriage, both for procreation, but also for enjoyment and connection and union. And it's a beautiful picture that God has created. And anytime we have that outside the bounds of the one man and one woman relationship that is a covenantal relationship, it's wrong. Adultery is wrong, and so is homosexuality. It's wrong according to the Bible. And I'm not saying I'm hating them. I'm not at all. Jesus died for every person and every sin, but we have to call sin, sin. And so is pride. You know, the Bible tells us and warns us about pride, doesn't it? What does it say in Proverbs 16:18? It's just interesting that this pride is the main word. Pride goeth before destruction. It's a very dangerous thing to be prideful, especially of the things that God has said is wrong. Now you say, well, why do you say God said it's wrong? Romans 1:24, and really throughout scripture, we're told that any sexuality outside of one man, one woman, is not of God. It's against his creation, and it's really against ourselves. We're hurting ourselves. Now listen to this. Wherefore, God also gave them up to uncleanness through the lust of their own hearts, to dishonor their own bodies between themselves, who changed the truth of God into a lie and worshiped and served the creature more than the creator. I've never seen more of this happening than today. I'm not saying we shouldn't be good stewards of creation, because that's the purpose of mankind. We were given that responsibility. But should we be more concerned about the creature, the endangered species, than we are about these precious, innocent, unborn babies? We're starting to worship the creature more than the creator. And when that happens, we start to see a downward spiral. Look at verse 26. For this cause, God gave them up to vile affections. Even their women did change the natural use into that which is against nature. And likewise also the men, leaving the natural use of the woman, burned in their lust one toward another, men with men, working that which is unseemly, and receiving in themselves that recompense of their error, which was meat. It's fairly clear, isn't it? By the language used here in the Holy Bible, that this is something that is harmful and hurtful. And even as they did not retain God in their knowledge, God gave them over to a reprobate mind to do those things which are not convenient. And now we have called it pride, or used to be gay pride, now it's LGBTQ, and the letters keep adding up to an acronym that will be very long and unpronounceable. But even the Q, and I said, you know, let's do a little research. Be careful when you research these things, by the way, and Google things. But queer, one person put down, means that you are one of those letters, but you could be all of those letters, and not knowing is okay. Here's the problem with all of this. Anytime we leave God's design, we are in for a very confusing time. There's no satisfaction. We're not finding that purpose. We're actually hurting ourselves and others. Again, we're loving everybody. We're not hating people. Jesus died for me, a sinner. I'm a sinner. We're all sinners. But by the grace of God, we all deserve the punishment that is coming upon the earth. But when we reject God's plan of love, we are going to face the judgments that will be unfolding upon the earth in the future. And Revelation clearly speaks to those things.
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0: What is God's plan of love? Okay, Adam and Eve were created. They sinned. They chose to rebel against God. They chose to do what they wanted to do, and therefore sin entered the world. Anyone born of that common ancestor, Adam, we've all been born with a sin nature, and we all sin. How many of you love your kids? How many of you will not tell your son that it was wrong to hit your daughter? Because you don't want to be judgmental. You don't want to be called a hater. No, to love your son is to tell him that what he just did is wrong, right? So we have sinned. We've all fallen short of the glory of God, and God has told us it's wrong. I think deep down we know it's wrong. And the Bible says that all have sinned and come short of the glory of God. That's in Romans 3:23. We just read Romans 1. Romans 3:23 is making the case against us against sinners, Jewish and Gentile. We've all sinned. We've all come short of the glory of God. And Romans 6:23 says the wages of sin is death. Now, that's not just physical death, which started happening immediately after Adam's sin. He began to die. And that's why all of us eventually will shrivel up and die. I don't care how much face cream you use. This is inevitable. I asked a friend of mine who's a doctor, and I said, hey, what's the death rate? He said, for what? I said, for humans. 100%. Okay. I'm not trying to be morbid. I'm just trying to say, listen, we started to die the moment that we disobeyed God, and death by sin has entered into the world, and all of these horrible things that happen in cancers and on and on and on are a result of us saying no to God. And now there's a plan of redemption. That's really bad news. The second death is even worse than the first death. It's eternal separation from God, a place he designed for the devil. It's called hell. You say, and I didn't come to church to hear that I'm going to hell. I have good news for you. You don't have to, because of this wonderful plan of love that God unfolded throughout the Bible. And you can see it in Genesis. You can see it unfolding even in Revelation. Revelation is still a book of grace and of love. God loves you so much that Jesus died for your sins. Jesus was the Son of God. He was born not of a man. He was born of the Holy Spirit, of a virgin. Just as the Bible predicted, where the Bible predicted, how can you self-fulfill a prophecy of where you'll be born? This is incredible. When you start to see how Jesus perfectly fits all of those prophecies by the Jewish prophets over and over and over again, dozens of them perfectly, we start to say, okay, this is not just another man. We start to see his life. We start to see his love, his compassion. He stopped for the unlovely. He loved the sinner. Those that people would walk right past, he stopped and he engaged with, and he shared his love with them. He shares that love with all of us. For God so loved the world that he gave his only begotten son. He gave Jesus for one purpose. He came for one reason, to die for your sins. The perfect, innocent Lamb of God died in our place on a cross. He didn't stay dead because he rose again the third day. The sacrifice was accepted by God the Father, and this is offered to all people to just receive as a gift. It says here that it's by grace that we're saved through faith. It's not of ourselves. So many people think, I need to go to church, I need to be religious, I need to be good so that my good will outweigh my bad, and hopefully God will grade on a curve and I'll be accepted by God. This verse right in the Bible tells us that that's not true. For by grace are you saved through faith. What is faith? It's believing, it's trusting in, not my righteousness, because I have nothing to offer God. Isaiah says that my righteousness are nothing but filthy rags in the sight of a holy God. So what am I gonna do? My best efforts are filthy rags? Well, you're in luck, because it's by faith in the work that Jesus did on the cross. By faith, it's not of ourselves, it's a gift of God. What's a gift? A gift is something that is offered freely by God, and all we have to do is believe in what he did for us. Trust in that. You say, oh, that's too simple. What is a gift? The Bible calls this a gift, right? A gift is something that is offered. What do you have to do? Do you have to pay for it? If you pay for it, it's not a gift. Do you have to work for it? If you work for it, it's not a gift. What do you have to do? You just have to accept it. Just accept it. The Bible says by faith. How? It's the same word as John 3:16. Whosoever believeth, those were Jesus' words. Whosoever believeth. It's not about religion. It's not about being good. We can never be good enough. Therefore, the only way possible for us to be saved from hell, to be redeemed by a God who loves us, is to believe in him, trust in him. So we believe, it's the same word in the original in the Greek as faith, one's a noun, one's a verb. So we're saved by faith. We receive the gift, it's not of works. No one's gonna stand in heaven and say, I deserve to be here. That's pride. We just read about pride. You say, no, I don't deserve this, but I thank you for it. You are worthy. You have proven your love to a world by that incredible sacrifice of Jesus on a cross. I love the song that talks about Jesus could have called 10,000 angels to help him on that cross. No one murdered Jesus. You don't take Almighty God and kill him unless he's willing. And he was willing. He died for us on a cross. He rose again the third day. And by faith, anyone who believes in him shall not perish but have eternal life. So that's the love of God. That's the offering he's making to you, to every person, whosoever. God so loved the world. Every person, I don't care where you're from. I don't care what your accent is. I don't care what color of tan you have in your skin pigment. Jesus created all of us. Jesus died for all of us. And you just have to receive that as a gift. And now, if you do, you won't face the pouring out of wrath that is to come. For surely, it is to come. And our world deserves these series of judgment. People are casting profane things around these days, ideas and words. And one day, the world will face judgment of God. And then we will see this tribulation period unfolding in the scriptures. Those will begin in Revelation chapter 6. We're in Revelation chapter 4. So far in 4, we've seen some pretty incredible things. First of all, we've heard a voice of a trumpet, a voice like a trumpet, the sound reverberating out of this throne room scene. We've seen the Father on the throne, and actually we haven't seen the Father on the throne because you can't see God. He's so brilliant. He's so holy. There's this glow of light. And then we've seen in this throne room scene in Revelation chapter 4, this refracted light. It's like precious stones and different colors emanating out of the throne of God. And then we've seen this circular rainbow shape reminding us of the completeness. It's not a rainbow, it's a rainbow circle or a rain circle. And if you've ever flown, you can look down and see the full circle of a rainbow. God in his completeness, God in his glory, God a keeper of promises, as the rainbow signifies.
2: And tomorrow we continue to talk about worship. Do you cast crowns now? And tomorrow I'm going to give you 7 things about worship. I'm going to give you them quickly now, but we're going to expound on these tomorrow. Worship should be continuous, belongs to the only one, should be united, should be around the throne, should be all-absorbing, should be with knowledge, and worship gives. It gives us back, although we don't deserve it, it gives us back a sense of worth that we're worshiping a God that we ascribe worth to, because he's everything. He's done everything for us by giving the ultimate sacrifice of his dear son on the cross. We should be bowing before his throne continually in our lives. We have a free prophecy chart that will help you follow along with the series. This is a verse-by-verse study of the book of Revelation called Armageddon's Dawn. And the Armageddon's Dawn prophecy chart will really help you along as we go through this series. It's free. 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
1: I'm Ruth Kramer with Mission Network News. More than 50 Christian and Muslim leaders have signed a peace accord in Nigeria. Unknown Nations' Greg Kelly says the pact sends a message.
2: People having to live in this kind of terror is not acceptable. And we as faith leaders are coming together and agreeing that we stand united against it.
1: The Islamic group Boko Haram began its reign of terror in 2009. Attacks have only increased in both scope and source since then. Christian and Muslim leaders say the peace accord symbolizes a new chapter.
2: Pray that leaders representing the Hausa, the Fulani, and the Kanuri would come to the knowledge of Jesus. Because when that happens, we could see revival throughout northern Nigeria, which is dominated by Islam.
1: And the humanitarian crisis in Lebanon persists, with the UN estimating over 300,000 people are still displaced. The country continues to lean on aid groups as hostilities increase yet again. Camille Melki with Heart for Lebanon says the organization remains very involved with those in need.
3: In any opportunity that we have, when peace prevails, when these pilot zones succeed, we can operate freely, we can provide resources in better shapes and better forms for the people who need it. And also we can start building hope beyond the immediate humanitarian aid.
1: The constant needs can be overwhelming, but the work is crucial. Melki asks that people pray that Heart for Lebanon would have wisdom. Find your place in the story at missionnews.org. 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So by giving to Mission Network News, you enable us to keep the stories of God's kingdom coming. And together, the Great Commission happens. Look for links at missionnews.org. That's missionnews.org. I'm Ruth Kramer.
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John 15:9. As the Father hath loved me, so have I loved you. 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

0: This is Viewpoints with Kirby Anderson.
1: Already, two Democratic Senate candidates are promoting the idea of having the government cancel medical debt. If this campaign promise gains any attention, expect other candidates to also propose the same government promise. The problem of medical debt is a major problem for Americans. Over 100,000 Americans carry a total of $220 billion in medical debt. Until a few days ago, I was one of those people. I may not have been in the total since I was paying off my debt to a hospital just over a two-month period. But some of these people with medical debt have significant obligations. About 14 million adults owe more than $1,000, with 3 million with a debt over $10,000. This is a level of debt that also affects their credit scores. Although medical debt is a problem, these proposals ignore the reason for them in the first place. As we often explain on my radio program, patients are disconnected from medical cost. I suggest that if my guests and I go out to dinner, their menu decisions would be influenced by whether I was paying for the dinner or each person was paying for the meal. If someone else is paying for the dinner, you pay less attention to price. Another problem is the sad fact that many government policies limit or even eliminate competition in the medical marketplace. Some government rules even grant insurance companies wider latitude to overcharge patients. This is a case where the government makes medical expenses higher, so the solution from these senatorial candidates is to deal with the symptom rather than the problem. If canceling medical debt becomes a fashionable campaign promise, perhaps we should ask the candidates to address the problem and not the symptom. I'm Kirby Anderson, and that's my point of view.
2: Go deeper on topics like you just heard by visiting pointofview.net. 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
1: We call it the Bible Bus. 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
2: But he that heareth, doeth not, is like a man without a foundation, built a house upon the earth, against which the stream did beat vehemently, and immediately it fell. The ruin of that house was great. I'll tell you what this does for me as I read this particular passage here. It reveals to me that I'm a sinner before God. The Lord Jesus, in giving this, reveals to me that I'm a sinner and that I need a Savior. And there is a rock, though, on which I can build, and that rock is Christ. Paul said, no other foundation can any man lay than that which is laid, and that is Jesus Christ.
1: That's Dr. J. Vernon McGee, teacher on Through the Bible. 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
3: Back to Genesis with Dr. John Morris, scientist with the Institute for Creation Research. Dr. Morris, now I've heard that sometimes germs evolve. Is this true?
4: Chris, this is a common claim that some germs acquire the ability to infect certain new species, or maybe they become resistant to drugs. But this is not evolution. In fact, it's really devolution, the loss of ability or the loss of genes to accomplish a certain purpose. A recent study showed that the whooping cough bacteria lost a certain suite of genes, which caused the animal host immune system not to recognize it. Now a new animal can be infected, but is this evolution? What happens here is the loss of genes, not the gain of genes as evolution needs. What results is death, not life. While it doesn't fit the evolution view, it does fit the creation followed by the fall and the curse view, and that's the back to Genesis view.
3: Thanks for tuning in to Back to Genesis.
5: 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And now, here's our Creation Moment's host, Ian Taylor.
6: There are more than 200 ant species in the Attine family of ants. All of them farm for a living, and they are as sophisticated about their farming as any modern farmer. They are found anywhere from the tropics to New Jersey. The specialization showed by these ants make an evolutionary explanation for them impossible. One example is the famous leaf-cutting ants found in the tropics. Leaf-cutters use the leaf pieces they collect to make mulch. Once the mulch is ready, they grow a fungus in it, which they eat. That fungus grew from a bit of fungus that was stored in a special pouch in the mouth of the queen who began that colony, and she brought it from the colony where she grew up. That she has this special pouch for seed material for her children is a witness to God's intelligent design. The ant's digestive system is specialized too, so that its waste is ready to use fertilizer for its crop. They also weed their crop. Certain ants inspect the fungus balls searching for invading molds. When one is found, the ant will remove it. And to make sure that it does not return any contaminating bit of the mold to her crop, the ant then cleans herself before returning to the crop. This again is a powerful witness to divine design. The ants also generate herbicides and antibiotics, which they use as needed on the crop, another witness to design. Finally, they also prune their crop in a way that has been shown to improve its productivity. All these special design features and behavior seem to have been put into one creature as a witness against evolution.
7: Would you like your church to experience the scientific evidence for our Creator God? Access a free library of bulletin inserts, Bible studies, and videos for your entire congregation by visiting creationmoments.com.

0: The other day, as I was having my devotions, I ran across an interesting Bible verse. Speaking of devotions, do you set aside a time each day for reading the Bible and praying to God? You know you should. You're really missing out on some tremendous blessings if you don't spend time together with the Lord. A few days ago, as I was reading in the New Testament, I came across a verse that's especially appropriate to our story. It's found in 1 Corinthians chapter 10, the 13th verse. It says, "There hath no temptation taken you, but such as is common to man. But God is faithful, who will not permit you to be tempted above that ye are able, but will, with the temptation, also make a way to escape, that ye may be able to bear it." That's a promise from God himself. He'll never allow us to be tempted beyond our limit. He even offers to help us win over our temptations. Now, that's something to think about. Well, when we last left our story, it was very clear that I was being tempted to keep the change left over from the purchase of the gang's binoculars.
1: Bill, keep the money for yourself.
2: Wouldn't be right.
1: You need that money more than anyone else in the gang.
2: Oh, no.
1: Throw away the receipts. Make up an excuse of some sort.
2: What if somebody finds out?
1: Nobody will find out.
2: What if they do?
1: They won't. How will they ever find out if you don't tell them? Look, if it will make you feel any better, keep only a part of the money. Give the rest back. You can say that's all the change there was. Just keep a couple of dollars.
2: They wouldn't know, would they?
1: Of course they would. You've got $4.72 in change. You keep $3 and give the rest back.
2: I sure could use $3.
1: Of course you could. Take the money. Take it. Quick.

0: Wow, you can almost see the edge of town with these binoculars.
1: Hurry up, Circus.
2: Yeah, don't you think it's about time for somebody else to have a turn?
1: Somebody like me. After all, it was my idea to get the binoculars.
3: Stop arguing, you guys. We'll all get a chance soon enough.
0: Here, your turn, little Jim. And be sure you put the strap around your neck so they don't fall off if you drop them.
4: Mm. Oh, boy. Look at all you can see with these binoculars,
2: little Jim. Pretty big word for someone your size.
4: But these cost an awful lot.
3: How much did they cost, Bill?
5: They were $15. Oh, almost forgot. Here's the change, $1.72.
3: I thought you had a total of $20.
5: Oh, yeah. They were more than 15. I forgot. One of the other models I looked at was 15, but these look better, so I got them.
3: Did you remember to get a receipt?
5: No, I forgot. I'm sorry.
3: Bill, I told you to remember.
5: Well, look, I'm sorry, Big Jim. What do you want me to do? Beg for your forgiveness?
3: Hey, what's gotten into you, Bill? I didn't mean to get you upset. It's just that it's always wise to get a receipt.
5: I'm sorry, too. I didn't mean to explode like that. I guess I'm still worried about not having any money for the carnival next week.
3: Bill, I know it sounds like a bunch of empty words, but I know everything will work out. You'll see.
0: Hey, why don't we make use of our new binoculars and look for more clues?
2: I'm for that.
4: Me too.
2: For starters, why don't we walk down the paved road into town, the one that the thief drove on?
3: What do you expect to find, Poetry? It's just a paved road.
2: I'm not sure. You never know, though. That's what makes me want to walk in it in the first place.
0: Well, what are we waiting for?
4: Yeah, let's go.
2: Just one favor, guys.
3: What's that, Poetry?
2: Let's please walk and not run.

0: Well, here we are. The end of the road. Nothing.
1: Don't be discouraged so easily, Dragonfly. Even professional detectives have failures. Lots of them.
2: Poetry's right. Besides, what kind of challenge would there be to this job if we always guessed everything right the first time?
3: Right now, I think I'm more in the mood for a glass of lemonade than any adventure.
4: I could go for some, too.
1: Me, too.
2: Tell you what, why don't we all head over to my house? I'll get my mom to fix us some ice cold lemonade. We can rest up a bit and then maybe head up to Old Man Paddler's place.
1: All the way up there?
2: Why not? We haven't seen him for a long time. Probably been at least 2 months.
3: Hey, maybe you'll have some ideas on how to find the thief.
2: Good idea, Circus. Mr. Paddler's been around here for a long time. There's not much he doesn't know.
1: I've got a better plan.
2: What's that?
1: Let's visit the sheriff. We can tell him a few of our ideas. Maybe he'll have some suggestions.
0: And maybe he won't appreciate our stepping into this case.
1: And maybe he will. Time means everything in a case like this. The longer we wait, the less likely we are to find the thief. Things have a way of blowing over. People forget. We've got to keep going at this, or we'll never solve it.
3: Poetry, you act like you're some kind of expert or something.
2: Will you guys quit arguing? Poetry and Dragonfly, you both have a point. But I think we ought to make a visit to the sheriff's office. The quicker we come up with more clues, the better. Maybe we can visit Mr. Paddler tomorrow. But first, it's lemonade and a short rest at my house.
5: Yeah, let's go! Come on.

0: Come on in.
1: Good afternoon, Sheriff.
0: Oh, afternoon, Big Jim. Boys.
2: Hey, Sheriff.
3: Hi, Sheriff. Hi, Sheriff.
0: What can I do for the Sugar Creek gang?
1: Actually, Sheriff, we were hoping we could do something for you.
0: Now, what do you mean by that?
1: Well, you see, the gang has been doing a little detective work lately.
0: Oh, really? On what?
1: You know, the thief that stole the Collins car.
0: Oh, that one. Hello, Bill. I didn't see you back there. You're acting awfully quiet.
4: Not much to say, I guess.
0: Yeah, we all get like that every now and then. How are you folks managing?
4: Fine so far.
0: Good, good. Glad to hear it.
4: Hey, have you found out anything yet?
0: Very little. I've notified the local and the state police. So far, though, no leads.
1: Sheriff, we've been doing our own investigation.
0: You have you?
1: Tell them, Poetry.
5: Well, first we tried to make a few observations.
0: Such as?
5: Well, we decided that the thief, whoever he is, knows a little about mechanical things.
0: Yeah? Well, what makes you think so?
5: Well, two things. One, he was able to break into the Collins' car without a key, and there wasn't any broken glass nearby, so he couldn't have smashed any windows. He must have pried open the door somehow.
0: Mm-hmm. And your second reason?
5: Well, you tell him, Big Jim.
1: Well, to start the car without a key, he must have known how to hotwire the engine.
0: Yeah, you boys have done some good thinking. I don't mean to put you down in any way, but those are rather elementary observations.
5: Well, there's one more thing, Sheriff.
0: Oh, what's that?
5: The morning after you visited the Collinses, the gang and I searched the road to try and trace the tire tracks from the stolen car.
0: Mm-hmm.
5: And since it was so early in the morning, it wasn't too hard.
1: We've decided that the thief went into town, or at least he went through it.
0: You know, you boys have got some fine ideas. Almost wish you were a little older and more experienced. I could use some help around here.
6: Oh, we'd like to help right now, Sheriff. Not when we're grown up.
0: I appreciate that, little Jim. I appreciate all your fine work, but, boys, I'm going to have to ask you to leave this one up to the professionals.
7: Aww.
0: It's not like we're tracking down a missing animal or a piece of lost jewelry. This thief could be dangerous. He's obviously got plenty of nerve to walk up to a lit house and steal the car in the driveway. I'd, of course, welcome any ideas you might have, but I'm afraid you'll have to leave the actual legwork to me and my staff. I don't want anybody getting hurt, especially anybody in the Sugar Creek gang.
1: Thank you, Sheriff.
0: Sorry to disappoint you, boys, but that's how it has to be.

0: Hi, Bill.
1: Hi, Mom.
0: Bill, you look depressed again.
1: Oh, hi, Dad.
2: Hope you're still not worried about finding a job.
1: I don't know. It's just kind of a depressing day all around, I guess.
0: Well, we all have those once in a while. What'd you and the gang do today?
1: Not much.
2: That doesn't sound like the Sugar Creek gang to me.
1: Well, we did do a few things.
2: Like?
1: We visited the sheriff's office today.
2: You did?
1: See, the gang has begun their own investigation into this thing.
2: How did the sheriff take to that?
1: Not very well.
2: Yeah, I wouldn't think so.
1: Why? We got some good ideas.
2: Oh, I'm sure you do, but... Well, you know that old saying, too many cooks spoil the broth.
0: Bill, this whole thing could be very dangerous. It's just as well that you and the gang leave it in the sheriff's hands.
2: Bill, what do you say we help Mom with the dishes, and then you and I can set up the chessboard and have at it again?
1: I guess so. Nothing else to do.

0: It's been a spell since I've written you, Herman, so I figured I ought to get this here letter off to you. Been awful hot here in Sugar Creek lately, and it sort of makes you appreciate the winter a little more. Reckon I ought to close and head for bed. I'm pretty worn out. Guess they don't call me Old Man Paddler for nothing. Write soon, Herman. I'll be looking for your letter. Always, Paddler. There. I guess I'll find a stamp for that in the morning.
1: I suppose I ought to...
0: What's that? Is somebody at the door?
2: Anybody out there?
0: I guess not. Probably the wind.
1: I guess I'll turn in for the night.
0: Turn out the lamp here.
1: These sheets will sure feel good tonight.
0: What on earth?
2: Who's there?
0: Turn the lamp on and...
1: I've been robbed!
3: In my many memories of Sugar Creek, I can think of lots of fine people I know. People who were kind and generous and full of Christ's love. Old Man Paddler was that kind of man. To me and the gang, he was probably our best friend. Though he had plenty of money, Mr. Paddler lived in a simple cabin on the top of a hill. In fact, you couldn't reach it by car. You had to walk. He was fond of giving money to missionaries who were home on furlough. In fact, he enjoyed giving money to anybody who needed it. So naturally, he had a rather tidy sum hidden away in his cabin. But how would anybody who didn't know Mr. Paddler think he had money? Especially since he lived in such a simple cabin. Was it the same thief who stole our car? Well, there are lots of questions yet to be answered. And for those answers, you'll have to listen next time for The Sugar Creek Gang and the Thief in Town, a story based on characters by Paul Hutchins. Until then, the Lord bless, and I'll be praying for you.

We greet our friends everywhere with Chapter 31 of Perilous Journey, the story of John Bunyan. Today featuring the fourth episode in his Pilgrim's Progress. This is another in the series Stories of Great Christians and comes to you from the radio studios of the Moody Bible Institute in

0: While the people of Bedford Church prayed for John's release from prison, and while his friends petitioned to have him freed, John spent his last prison days reading his completed manuscript of Pilgrim's Progress to two fellow prisoners.
1: After the Shining Ones ministered to Christian, he continued on his journey until he came, at the bottom of a hill, to three men fast asleep, with fetters on their heels. The name of one of them was Simple, of another Sloth, and of the third Presumption. Christian, seeing them lying there chained, went to awaken them.
2: Wake up! Wake up! You mustn't stay here! Wake up!
3: Wes, what do you want?
2: I will help you if you want me to.
4: I'm tired. You woke me up.
2: This is no place to sleep.
4: This is a very good place to sleep. Now, you'll excuse me.
2: No, you must all wake up.
5: What do you mean by making such a lot of noise?
2: I'll help you off with your chains.
5: Why?
2: This is a very dangerous place. You must not rest until you get to Zion.
4: Dangerous?
2: Yes, the devil goes about like a roaring lion. And if he comes here, you are all chained and will be devoured.
5: What a ridiculous person you are to come and try to teach us.
4: I'm going back to sleep.
3: So am I.
2: I do not like to do it. But I have to leave you, Simple Presumption Sloth, to your fates. I have got to keep on with my journey. Wall is so high on each side of the highway, I can see nothing but the road ahead of me. What's that?
5: Ah, the road isn't as far below the wall as I thought. Are you ready to jump, Hypocrisy?
6: Ready.
5: Made it. Hello.
2: Hello, who are you?
5: My name is Formalist, and this fellow is Hypocrisy. As you can see, we've just climbed over the wall onto the narrow road and are on our way to Mount Zion.
2: Why did you not come in at the wicket gate that's at the beginning of this road? Don't you know that it's written that anyone coming in another way is a thief and a robber?
5: It was far too difficult to go that way. We took a shortcut.
2: But won't it be considered a sin by the Lord of Zion?
5: What?
2: Violating the will of God like that. He said to go in at the gate.
6: Lots of people take the short way. They've been doing it for hundreds of years. And besides, if we get there, what does it matter how we came? You started at the gate.
5: And as far as the rules and laws go, Christian, we do them as well as you do. You're no different from us, except maybe for that coat you're wearing, which I suppose some of your neighbors gave you.
2: I cannot help warning you that you will not be saved by obeying laws and ordinances. You did not come in at the door. And as for my coat, it was given to me by the Lord of the place to which I go. And when I get to the gate of the celestial city, the Lord will recognize me because I will be wearing the coat he gave me. I also have a mark on my forehead that I got on the day my burden rolled away. And I have a parchment roll to present at the celestial gate. I doubt very much that you both have these things since you came over the wall.
6: Oh, what a lot of empty talk.
5: Who needs a coat and roll?
1: I beheld then that Christian and Formalist and Hypocrisy went on together until they came to the hill Difficulty. There were two side roads that branched off from the straight road, and Formalist and Hypocrisy, supposing that these two ways might meet again with the narrow way, decided to take the side roads. Now, the name of one of those ways was Danger, and the name of the other, Destruction. So the one took the way which is called Danger, which led him to a great wood, and the other took the way to Destruction, which led him to a wide field, full of dark mountains, where he stumbled and fell and rose no more. I looked then after Christian, to see him going up the hill Difficulty on the narrow path, where he kept stumbling and falling because of the steepness of the way.
2: Oh,
7: I don't know how much farther I can go. The way seems too steep for me. What's that ahead? Oh, it's a garden. And it's level. And has places to rest. I'm almost there. A little bit farther. Oh, it's so good to lie down. I'm so tired. I'll just look at my parchment roll for a little while. Oh, this is a pleasant rest, and I'm so sleepy.
8: Christian! Go to the ant, thou sluggard. Consider her ways and be wise.
7: Oh, I fell asleep. It's almost night. I've got to get going. Oh, I shouldn't have slept. Now I can hardly see the path, and it seems steeper than ever. Oh, the top of this hill seems farther away than ever. Oh, at last. The top. I can hardly see, but I am at the top. Oh, what's this? Two men are running to meet me. Dear sirs, what's the matter? You look terrified and... Oh, you're running the wrong way. The Celestial City is the way you're coming from.
9: Who are you?
7: My name is Christian.
9: I am Mistrust.
10: And I am Timorous.
9: We were going to the city of Zion, even managed to get to the top of this terrible hill. But the further we go, the more danger we meet with. We're going back.
10: Yes. Just a little ways ahead of you lie a couple of lions. We couldn't tell whether they were awake or asleep. But one thing is sure, anyone who goes near them will get pulled to pieces.
7: It sounds terrifying. But where can I go to be safe? If I go back to my old life in the City of Destruction, fire and brimstone will fall on me. If I can get to the Celestial City, I know I will be safe there. So I must go on. To go back is nothing but death. To go on is only fear of death. And beyond that, life everlasting. I'm going on.
10: Good night, Christian.
9: Farewell.
7: My heart is fearful. I'll read my parchment roll and take comfort. Where is my roll? I've lost it. I've lost my parchment. What am I going to do? It must be here somewhere. Where could I have lost it? In the arbor where I fell asleep. It must have fallen out of my hand when I slept. And now I have to go halfway down the hill again to find...

0: I trust, John, that you have poor Christian come again to the garden and find his parchment.
1: Yes. He had to have it to get in at the celestial gate. And you should have seen his joy when he found it again. The roll was the assurance of his life and his acceptance at heaven's gate.
0: God grant that we all will rejoice to present our rolls at the gate of God.
2: Amen. What happened next, John?
1: Well, Christian was so joyful to find his roll that he got to the summit of the hill difficulty again without much trouble at all, even though it was almost dark by this time. But when he got to the top, he remembered what those two fellows, Timorous and Mistrust, had said about the lions they'd met. And poor Christian began to be fearful again. What if he should meet lions?
3: What if I should meet lions in the dark? Night is the time they hunt, and I would have no defense. Oh, what's this I'm coming to? Oh, a palace. Oh, if I could stay the night here. Oh, this is wonderful. Lions. The lions Mistrust and Timorous told of. They're guarding the door of the palace.
4: Christian, is your strength so small? Don't be afraid of the lions. They're chained and put there to try your faith. Keep in the middle of the path, and no harm will come to you.
3: Sir, whose house is this, and would it be possible to stay here for the night?
4: This house was built by the Lord of the Hill for pilgrims. Who are you?
3: My name is now Christian, but before it was Graceless. I am on my way to the city of Zion, but because it is now night, I would like to stay here until morning.
4: I'll call some of the ladies of the house. They are the ones who will invite you to stay.
5: Who knocks?
4: This man is called Christian and desires to stay the night.
5: Come in, blessed of the Lord. This house was built to entertain pilgrims like yourself.
3: Oh, I will gladly come in. For I have had a hard journey today.
5: You will feel refreshed after some food and company.

0: This food is delicious. I was getting weak from hunger.
1: Tell us more about your burden.
0: As I said, it was so heavy upon my back, I could hardly walk. But as I came up the hill to the cross, a strange thing happened. Strange and more wonderful than words can tell.
1: What was that?
0: I seemed to see one hanging upon the cross. His blood was dropping down. And it was the very sight of him that made my burden fall off my back. And while I looked, three angels came to me. One told me my sins were forgiven. One stripped me of my rags and gave me this coat that you see me wearing. And another put this mark on my forehead and gave me this roll.
1: You have had a long journey already, haven't you, Christian?
0: Not as long as I have ahead of me, I understand.
1: And you must rest for it, Christian. If you have finished eating, come, and I will show you your room where you can rest until morning. Let us commit ourselves to the Lord for the night.

You've heard Chapter 31 of Perilous Journey, the story of John Bunyan, featuring today the fourth episode of his Pilgrim's Progress. This is another in the series Stories of Great Christians that comes to you from the radio studios of the Moody Bible Institute.

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1: Well, hello, good neighbor, and thank you for listening to Revival Time on this Tuesday. Pray for our teens. They're at teen camp, and it's my prayer that today God would really start to work. I hope he did last night, and I know he did. I'm so thankful that you're listening. I'm thankful for your prayers. Here's the Higher Praise Trio. All three of these young people are graduates from about, 15, 18 years ago, I'm guessing. I choose the Lord. I think you'll enjoy the song they sing for us. I want to thank you so very, very much for listening today. It's good to have you with us. Let's have the Higher Praise Trio sing for us.

Well, I choose the Lord. I hope that that's your choice today. I want to get into one more song real quickly. God's Word Will Stand. The Wind Girls sang this. They are little girls. They're grown adult ladies now. They grew up here, parents married, and they're so godly. My wife and I love the Wind Girls. Go ahead, girls, sing.

0: Before our Bible study, let me ask you, please, would you just send me an email this week? Sometime this week, perhaps today, Revival Time, R-E-V-I-V-A-L-T-I-M-E, at NVBC, stands for NorthValleyBaptistChurch.org, O-R-G. I'd love to hear from you. Give me a prayer request. Give me a praise. Give me something. And say you're listening to the broadcast, and I'd love to hear from you. We're in Genesis 47. I was just asking Jewel, I said, we're going to finish the book of Genesis this week, all 50 chapters. And I said, what's next? So he doesn't know what's next. Neither do I. So we'll have to figure that out. Genesis 47, I want to give you one verse. Now, I'll probably give you some others. But I want to talk about the importance of family. You know, maybe your family's all lost, but you've got to love them for Jesus' sake. Ms. Treber and I, almost nightly on a ride, we hear Unshackled on our radio program here, and we listen to it, and we hear of men and women that were just so against God and how they got saved, and many become preachers of the gospel or missionaries or servants of the Lord, and God just changed their life. Your family might be lost, and they might be against you, and they might even disown you, but still love them and care for them and pray for them and help them. The Bible says this. Listen to this. Genesis 47, 12. Here's our verse today. Joseph nourished his father and his brethren. Hey, father, that's easy. His dad loved him. The Bible says in 37 that he loved him more than all the rest of his children. He is loved by his father, but he was hated by his brethren. They sold him into bondage. They threw him in a pit. They left him alone. They came back for him. They took his coat and they dipped it in blood and went and took, Dad, look what happened. Oh, Joseph is gone. They didn't realize, but 20, 25 years later, they're going to stand before him. And the Bible said Joseph nourished his father and his brethren and all his father's household with bread according to their families. But there was no bread at all in the land. The famine was very sore. The land of Egypt and all of Canaan fainted by reason of the famine. And so here's a man says, I'm going to take care of my dad. I want to challenge you. Your parents are going to, please hear me. Your parents are going to get difficult to live with. I remember one time, it only happened one time with my mother, and it happened one time with my father. They were living in a nursing home because they needed 24-hour day care. And my mother was in the lobby, and I walked in, and she just sort of stared at me. It was the saddest thing. And I said, hi, how are you? She said, I'm fine. She said, who are you? Oh, that broke my heart. My own mother didn't recognize me. And then one day I went and saw my dad a couple of years later. I said, hey, Dad, how are you doing? He goes, who are you? And I said, well, who do you think I am? He goes, you're my doctor. Oh, that hurt me so much. Now, they would come and go, you know, with their minds. You know how it goes. And they couldn't care for themselves. Hey, I want to say you love your dad. I'd pray with my dad, my mother. I'd pray with them. I'd hold their hand. I'd talk to them. They moved away to be with my sister, who's with the Lord as well now. And I didn't get to see him as much, but I tried to talk to him every day. Our conversation really wasn't much because they had nothing to talk about. And I'd ask them questions, and they'd be done immediately. But my last recording, I have Brother Joel, Brother Jewel, I have a recording of my dad's last words. Here it is. I love you, son. That's the last words, my dad. I love you, son. I was his pastor for 33 years. I love you, son. Listen, you go ahead and nourish your daddy. You nourish your mama. You nourish your brethren. You nourish that brother that's been against you your whole life because you're a Christian. You nourish your sister, and she's just so violently opposed to you because she is your sister. You nourish your family, love your family, pray for your family, support your family, be there for your family. I'll tell you what, you won't regret it. And one day, very soon, your family will be gone. And you'll just have memories to hold to. Have the memory that you were a good son. You were a good daughter. You cared for your mom. You cared for your dad. You were patient with them when they became so impatient. Oh, my parents would repeat things. They would get confused. I tell you what, I just had to realize it wasn't them, but it was them. It was where they were living in their life at that time. And love your parents. Do good to your parents, especially to your parents. Our Father, I want to thank you on this Tuesday in August for our parents. Thank you for the memory of my parents. I loved them so much. And I pray that every listener today would invest in their mother, invest in their dad. Perhaps their parents are younger. Could they write them a note today? Perhaps their parents are being raised by their parents right now. May they love their parents, encourage their parents. Bless our listeners this day is my prayer, for we ask this in Jesus' name. Amen.
1: 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Let's

0: In our busy world, family time is frequently neglected. It is vital that we give attention to our families while we can. And it is especially important to give attention to what God says in His Word about our homes. For the next few moments, let's join Scott Pauley as we open the Scriptures and find God's message for your family.
1: Just because every member of the family is a Christian, a professed believer and follower of Jesus Christ, does not mean necessarily that you have a Christian home. You see, the reality is, you could know Christ, but if you're not growing in Christ, if you're not becoming more like Christ in your home, then you don't have a truly Christian home. You see, a Christian home is a home that reflects the nature of our God, that reflects the beautiful characteristics of the Lord. And so we return today to Luke chapter 1, to this first family on the pages of the gospel records. It's the family of John the Baptist. And we've identified already the individuals in that home. You remember Zacharias, that's husband and father. Elizabeth, that's wife and mother. And then John the Baptist, that's the son growing up in this home. So we know the individuals. But today, I'd like to point out to you something that I think perhaps we kind of skip over. We miss this. And that is the very obvious instruction that took place in this home. Look, how do you think John the Baptist knew what he was supposed to do? Who do you think invested in him early on? Did he just show up one day in the wilderness wearing a girdle of camel hair and a leather belt around him? Do you think he really just showed up eating locusts and wild honey and preaching filled with the Holy Spirit of God? Do you think that was by accident? Oh, no, my friend. God worked deeply in John the Baptist's life, and I would submit to you that started when he was a child. It began at home, and I'm going to show you that from the Word of God in just a moment. I love what the Lord says of Abram in the Old Testament. You ever wonder why God chose him? Of all the men of the earth, why did God choose him? Let God speak. God said, I know him, that he shall command his children after him. I'm convinced that the reason God often makes men who have great blessing on their life is that he knows through them he can bless so many more. They won't keep it to themselves. Well, I believe the reason God chose Zacharias and Elizabeth, why did God choose them to raise John the Baptist? I believe it was because in them, God the Father saw people that would be willing to instruct their child in the way he should go. You see, these parents took their God-given assignment seriously. Do you know what John's name means? The name John means gift of Jehovah. Now, we know that he is named of the Lord. The angel says, you're going to name him John. In fact, in Luke chapter 1, you remember they wanted to name him Zacharias. The rest of the family and friends, Zacharias, and Zacharias, the dad, said, no, we're naming him John. Because that's what the father wanted. See, God was teaching them something. God was teaching this elderly couple, almost like the New Testament parallel to Abram and Sarah, up in years, past childbearing age. He was teaching them that every child is a gift of God. The psalmist said, lo, children are an heritage of the Lord, and the fruit of the womb is his reward. In fact, law of first mention, all the way back in the book of Genesis. Do you remember Genesis 4, verse 1? When Adam and Eve had that first child, Cain, what did she say? I've gotten a man from the Lord. In fact, every child is from the Lord. We're living in a day where children are abandoned, where children are abused, where children are neglected. May I say to every father, to every mother, to every grandparent today, that child is God's gift to you. And it is not God's gift for you to use. It is God's gift for you to teach. There must be instruction in our homes. So, look with me at Luke chapter 1 for just a moment. The angel is speaking with Zacharias. He's just announced that John the Baptist is going to be born. And the Bible says in verse number 13, Elizabeth shall bear thee a son, thou shalt call his name John, and thou shalt have joy and gladness, and many shall rejoice at his birth. You see how the intention is that every child does bring a great joy, but not just to your family. If the right thing is done with that child will bring joy to many others. And then we hear verse 15. For he shall be great in the sight of the Lord, and shall drink neither wine nor strong drink, and he should be filled with the Holy Ghost even from his mother's womb. And many of the children of Israel shall he turn to the Lord their God. So God said from the beginning, I want this child to be a holy child. All of life should be a holy life. In a Christian home, all ground is holy ground. But don't miss the most obvious thing. Someone had to teach him how to live. You see, the vow that John the Baptist was under was the vow known as a Nazarite vow. There are three people in Scripture identified by name who took that Nazarite vow. Samson had the Nazarite vow. Of course, he broke it. Samuel had the Nazarite vow, and now John the Baptist. So this is an elite group, but that gives the emphasis to them. Really, it's all about the Lord. This is a separated group. That's really what the idea of the Nazarite vow was. They were separated, not just from things, but to the Lord. But let me ask you a question. Do you think John the Baptist just automatically knew to stay away from these things? No, someone had to teach him what the Nazarite vow was. Someone had to teach him God's great purpose for his life. In fact, if you read Isaiah 40, you read Malachi chapter 4 that we referenced the other day, those are Old Testament scriptures related to the life and ministry of John the Baptist. It's my conviction that Zacharias, who was a priest in the temple, would have known those scriptures. That Zacharias and Elizabeth, who were devout, devoted followers of Jehovah God, knew the Old Testament well, they would have taught John Isaiah 40. They would have taught John Malachi chapter 4. These things don't just happen on accident. If we want another generation to serve the Lord, friends, it won't be on accident. It'll have to be on purpose. Someone is going to have to take the initiative. Someone's going to have to get serious about instructing them in the way of the Lord more perfectly. Proverbs chapter 22, verse number 6 says, train up a child in the way he should go, and when he's old, he'll not depart from it. That's not just giving them general principles for life. That's helping them find God's purpose for their life, and God's way for them, God's specific path for their journey. Oh, the greatest thing you will ever do is help a young person, as early in life as possible, find God's purpose for their life. John, why are you breathing? Why are you here? This is the great joy of life. It's the most fulfilling thing on earth, to discover and do the will of God. And Zacharias and Elizabeth found their purpose in helping John discover his purpose. It seems that both of these people, because they were up in years, died and had passed off the scene before John's ministry commenced, because there's no mention of them later in his life and ministry. But get this, they taught him enough that when they were gone, he followed God and fulfilled God's will. Isn't that our great purpose? To instill enough truth in the next generation so that when we've passed off the scene, and we're all going to pass off the scene, that the next generation can go on with the Lord and can pass it on to the generation after them. I'd like to give you a little homework assignment today. I'd like to encourage you to read what Zacharias says, beginning in verse number 59. Matter of fact, from about verse 59 down to verse number 79, you're going to see a conversation with Zacharias. Remember, God made him so he couldn't speak for a little while until the child was born. When the child's born, he lets him speak again. And when Zacharias starts speaking again, just read it for yourself today, you're going to hear a man speaking out of faith. May I say to you, what every John the Baptist needs is a Zacharias speaking in faith. What young people need, what every other member of your family needs today, is to hear somebody in that household speaking out of faith in God. May the Lord help all of us to receive the instruction we need to receive and then to share that with others.
0: For more resources for your marriage and family, visit us at etj.bible and click on the Take the Next Step link, where you'll find many Bible resources that will strengthen your marriage and equip you to raise your children in the ways of the Lord. We highly recommend Scott's book, New Testament Marriage. In it, you'll discover timeless biblical principles from the husband and wife team, Aquila and Priscilla. And these principles are very applicable to your marriage today. From all of us at Enjoying the Journey, thanks for listening today. And until next time, we pray that you will enjoy the journey.

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0: 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It's the Wall Builder Show. Thanks for joining us today. Rick Green here with David Barton and Tim Barton, and it's the day after. Let's see, did we say yesterday this is the last primary election, David, or do we have one more with three or four states?
1: Well, this is the last primary election with multiple states. There are four states left to go. They're all New England, and they're all on separate days. So Massachusetts and Connecticut and Delaware and Rhode Island, New Hampshire. There's four New England states. They all happen on a separate day. This is the last primary election where you have three states involved. And actually, there was a special election in Pennsylvania, so there were four states last night.
0: Okay, gotcha. So last night that we would have this probably, coverage like we had last night. So this is, probably not any big surprises, right? I think everybody kind of expected Byron Donalds to win the Florida thing. I don't know if we expected him to win it as big as he did, but that's probably the biggest known election that people are paying attention to. What other races do you think were important last night?
1: Well, last night, the three major states, and let me just get Pennsylvania out of the way. Pennsylvania, this is still fascinating to me. I think of Pennsylvania as a pretty deep blue state, kind of like up there with Oregon and Washington, et cetera. Pennsylvania is a barely blue state, and it just doesn't strike me that way. And it's essentially because you got Pittsburgh and Philadelphia against everybody else in the state. But they had a special election last night. In the state house, there were 102 Democrats and 101 Republicans. How close can you get other than that without being a tie? And one of the Republicans resigned, so they had a special election to fill her seat last night. So as the election began last night, there was 102 Democrats, 100 Republicans. And as I still haven't seen results released today, it's essentially a tie between those two in that race. So either the Democrats will have a three-vote lead out of 203 votes, or it'll be a one-vote lead, but it's going to be really close.
2: Well, and Dad, as we're saying that, we're recording in the early morning. Some stations air us later in the day, and so if it's something later in the day, very well it could be known at that point. So you're saying at the time of this recording, when we are having this conversation right now, it's not reported. And Dad, it's interesting that you think of Pennsylvania as being blue, because it's certainly not the way that I perceive it. When your Democrat senator is more conservative than a lot of Republican senators, and I mean John Fetterman, right? We're early going in. We're like, who is it? Like, you're taking a union boss and making him a senator. This is crazy. And John Fetterman has actually proven to be more conservative on many issues than some of these rhino Republicans. And not to digress and get in the weeds on some of those, although some interesting stuff I'm finding out more and more about some of these people, even in Texas, are Senator John Cornyn, who lost the primary badly. One of his top policy advisors has now joined Tallarico's team against Ken Paxton. Tallarico is a Democrat from Texas. The really crazy one says lots of unbiblical balance between heretical and blasphemous things about Christianity. And the Republicans, current Republican Senator John Cornyn, one of his top policy advisors, just joined James Tallarico's team because he said he can't stomach Ken Paxton. Well, I just want to point out, when the reason John Cornyn was heavily ousted in the primary here in Texas by Republicans is because Republicans, conservatives, Christians, we were so tired of him not being a true conservative, of him not promoting really good values and fighting for things. And you might go, well, I wonder why. Well, because when one of your top advisors has now gone to join one of the craziest, wokest Democrats running for U.S. Senate, that actually makes a lot of sense why, as a Republican, he was not very conservative because of who he surrounded himself with and who those policy advisors were. Again, not to digress too much on this, but when you look at even Spetterman in Pennsylvania, he is not as woke and crazy and left as a lot of places. And we have so many friends in Pennsylvania, friends of the program and just friends in general. I definitely don't see it as a heavy blue state. It's interesting. You kind of have that vibe and feel about it. It's one of those states that President Trump won, and I feel like I could certainly be in play again in the future, with the exception of the John Fetterman. He might be pretty secure in Pennsylvania and his reelection bid. But not to digress, Rick, to your point, I don't think there were a lot of upsets necessarily. There was a couple of primaries where people got beat worse than we thought they would, or maybe there was one or two upsets, but overall, not a lot of surprises. Although, Dad, you did point out, but before you jumped on, the person who won the Democrat primary to be the senator from Florida is something we talked about yesterday with the Democrat Socialists of America, their position. Well, now the person running for U.S. Senate on the Democrat side in Florida is a Democrat Socialist of America individual. And all of the irony that that person just won the primary when the position of the Democrat Socialists of America is you should abolish the Senate. So why are you running for something that you think should be abolished? It's almost like their positions are inconsistent, hypocritical, and illogical. Yes, that is correct. But interesting that the Democrats in Florida thought that was the best candidate for that job.
1: And going back a little bit to Fetterman, Tim, to echo what you said, I saw some polling on Fetterman that 72% of Republicans in Pennsylvania support Fetterman and only 28% of Democrats in Pennsylvania support Fetterman. So even though he continues to be a Democrat, he certainly is much more liked by Republicans than Democrats. But the other three last night, and Tim, you were just talking about the one in Florida. The Florida, Wyoming, and Alaska primaries all happened last night. And interestingly enough, all three of them had governor's races because the governors were term limited in all three of those states. All three of them also had U.S. Senate races. And so that was kind of unusual to have two big races up top when you have only three election results kind of coming in. But as you look over, there were some surprises last night. The governor of Wyoming, by the way, Wyoming, let me just say it up now. I really don't like the way that Wyoming and some of the other states are set up in their elections. Yes, it's states, and the Constitution says states can do it. But there's only one Congress seat in Wyoming, and there's two Senate seats. It's one of those rare states. They got twice as many U.S. senators as they do congressmen. So congressmen is more of a rare seat, if you will, than the senators are. And they had 10 people running for Congress, which means you could win that House seat with 11% of the total vote. It could be the 89% of the state did not vote for you, and you're now the state representative in Congress. I just think that's a really bad system when you have that. And that's something Wyoming has had the last several elections like that. They have a number of people running. It's plurality only. Whoever's the top vote getter gets it. There's no kind of runoff or anything else. So at this point in time, it's that was all over the board. All the predictions turned out to be wrong on that. Now, what was right was Harriet Hageman became the senator from Wyoming. That was expected. She had been the House member. She defeated Liz Cheney. And so even at governor, the top two people that were expected to win governor, all the polling showed them way ahead. Neither one of them did. One was endorsed by Trump. The other was endorsed by the state Republican Party. And both of those came in second and third. So the one that was not expected, that was down in single digits, is the one who won the primary in Wyoming last night, which means the governor's race, because that is the reddest state in the United States. I think 83% of the state votes Republican. So that was basically the election last night. They have Democrats on the ticket, but that's pretty token, and they don't have much support because there are so few Democrats in Wyoming. The other state that just kind of drives me through the roof is Alaska. They had an election last night, but I have no clue why they had an election, because it'll be another 2 weeks before we get final results on the primary results last night. And it wasn't even primary. I can't even say that, because everybody from every party votes on the same ticket, and the top four will go on. For example, the governor's race, they had 17 candidates for governor, and they represented all parties and no parties. Anybody that could qualify could be on that list. And because they run as the governor, and they also list the governor and lieutenant governor on the same ticket, you had 34 names at the top of the ballot yesterday in Alaska, and you get to pick the four that you think should be governor with their lieutenant governor cohort. So they allow the voting to come in 15 days after the election, so we may not know for a good while. But you could have someone who was not chosen to be first by anybody that wins it, because there were enough second place choices of that person or third place choices. It's just a crazy way to do things. So it might be some time before we know with certainty who those four individuals are in Alaska because of that crazy system they've gotten. By the way, that system was so crazy that last election, Alaska had a statewide vote to get rid of that, to see if they wanted to get rid of, this is called ranked choice voting. And it took them weeks after the election to finally get all the votes counted. And as it turned out, the ranked choice voting was kept intact by 0.26, 1/4 of 1% of the vote kept this thing intact. That was a margin of difference. Now, since then, Maine has gone to ranked choice voting. This is a year for Maine to do that. Michigan is going to vote this year in the general election on whether they want ranked choice voting. And pretty much everywhere this has gone, it has been a real disaster for voters and a disaster for people watching elections because you just don't know the results fast enough. But it's interesting. Most of the blue cities, the big cities like New York City and Minneapolis, et cetera, they have adopted ranked choice voting for their city voting, which is part of how Mandami got to where he was at the winter, was the ranked choice voting. You add all the seconds and thirds and fourths up, and it gives you some firsts that you didn't expect. So we might not know the final results in Alaska for some days yet, but it's definitely going to end up being the same kind of typical culprits. There will be a Republican and a Democrat in those four. There's just not much doubt about that because the way the state is shaped. But it's just a crazy system they have to use, and it's tough on the voters. So the one that was the easiest was Florida, because Florida, if you recall, when DeSantis was first elected governor, it took so long to know the results. It was such a messy system. He came in and just started kicking tail and reformed things, threw some election officials out. And then since then, we've known the results within about 2 hours after the election closed. And tonight, within about 2 hours, we knew most of the results in the Florida congressional races, both Democrat and Republican. Byron Donalds won by a larger margin than everybody expected. There were actually 11 candidates running for governor then. So there were some good results last night on the conservative direction, but still a ways to go. This is the last part of the primary season. Now we'll head toward the general season.
0: Yeah, that ranked choice thing is so confusing and just a mess. And like you said, it's actually growing in other areas. I think they might even have a ballot measure to get it, you know, stop doing it. But it's just bad news. By the way, I will mention there's the congressman from Alaska. I think I say this right, Nick Bekich. It's either Bekich or Bekish, but he's a biblical citizenship grad, guys. So he actually learned about the proper use of Congress and what powers they have through our classes together. And actually, that's how he won Mike Lee's endorsement, because when Mike met him, he was running for office. And Mike asked him about what powers does Congress have? And he quoted from Article 1, Section 8. And Mike Lee said, I never do this, but I'll endorse you on the spot. So anyway, that'll be an interesting one to watch. I don't know how close that race is, but we'll find out more in the coming days. Hey, we're going to take a quick break. When we come back, Troy Jackson will be with us. So he's a pastor over at New Beginnings in Bedford. Great church there. Larry Hawk, just a fantastic supporter of Israel and does great work. We do a lot of our Flashpoint events there. And Troy has a great book that we're going to be talking about called Battle Tested. It's the power of a praying man in a nation at war. Stay with us. Troy Jackson, our guest today on The Wallbuilder Show.
3: This is Tim Barton from Wallbuilders with another moment from American history. The Second Amendment to the Constitution, which guarantees to every individual the right to keep and bear arms, has been targeted for years now by those who are determined to dismantle the individual right to self-protection. Opponents argue that only the militia, the military, and law enforcement are to have and use firearms. But those who wrote the Second Amendment strenuously disagreed, including Founding Father Richard Henry Lee, a signer of the Declaration, a president of the Continental Congress, and one of those who actually framed the Second Amendment. He declared, to preserve liberty, it is essential that the whole body of the people always possess arms and be taught alike, especially when young, how to use them. For more information about Richard Henry Lee and the history of the Second Amendment, go to wallbuilders.com.
0: Welcome back to the Wallbuilder Show. My brother, Troy Jackson, pastor at New Beginnings, just a phenomenal church, which has hosted us many times for Flashpoint, for Constitution classes, for all kinds of good stuff. Troy, love you, brother. Thanks for coming on.
4: Love you, Rick. Thank you for having me, my brother.
0: Well, when we were there a couple of weeks ago, you handed me your book, Battle tested. First of all, I love the cover and everything about it. We need to be reading, studying, learning, and talking about out there for folks that are looking for ways to be effective in the culture. And the power of a praying man in a nation at war, can't think of a better message.
4: Yes, yes, indeed. And that's where we are. And, you know, there's a unique story behind the cover, Rick, that I learned later. So the young man that designed the cover, he had been battling a homosexual lifestyle. Mm. And he wanted to read the manuscript while he was trying to design the cover. And he actually accepted Christ through reading the manuscript while designing the cover. So if the book was for nobody else but him, God's will has been done.
0: Amen. Amen. Oh, that's awesome, bro. Awesome. Well, listen, let's first talk about, I mean, you're involved in so many different issues. Your church and you and Larry have just been such a good friend to Israel. So y'all are very involved on that, but also just constant cultural engagement. What made you decide to do this one specifically about the power of prayer?
4: You know, I think it comes from many conversations that I have with many friends like yourself. And we talk about how one thing we don't see a lot of is men pray. We don't see a lot of men standing before God in a public persona or because we have different appetites. And, you know, I believe that a battle tested man or a biblical manhood requires responsibility. And so because the first question God asked fallen humanity was not, who did you vote for? It was, Adam, where are you? And I believe God is asking American men that question again right now. And so I think that is very strategic because a battle tested man must first lead at home. And he leads at home through prayer and intercession and believing God for his family. A battle tested man prays with his family. He teaches scripture to his family. He protects his marriage. He disciplines his appetites. He controls his temper and he honors his commitments. He works diligently, keeps his word, and he models repentance. But he also prepares the next generation for the battles that they have yet to face. And I think we don't see a lot of that in the culture today where men are stepping up. Who do we see doing everything? Women. And then you have this whole initiative where people say, well, the women is supposed to be silent. Well, if the man is silent and the woman is silent, who's speaking up for our nation? Who's speaking up for our children? Who's speaking up for God? You notice when men show up at school board meetings, things change. When men show up at city council meetings, things change. It's because the women have always been showing up. But when the men show up, and they're men of prayer and men that have been warring in the spirit, and they've got on the armor of God, and they're going into the civic arena, and they're exercising their constitutional rights in America, it starts to create some shaking in the legislatures and in those legislative bodies, whether it's a school board or a city council or a state legislative body. When you have a bunch of men show up, it's like, okay, we're messing up. Because the men haven't been showing up. So we got to get this right.
0: Yeah. Well, in fact, it's funny you talk about the shaking. I just got to interview Petra over the last few days. So I remember that song, Everything That Can Be Shaken Will Be Shaken From Within. And Dave and Tim, when they hear this, they're going to make fun of me some more because I sounded like a middle school girl interviewing those guys. I was so excited. I got to fast forward you. Later in the book, you talk about how to pray and you talk about armoring up. And you say something about the feet shod with the preparation of the gospel of peace. And you talk about being able to move without panic. That's what it was. It's like solid ground. Talk about that.
4: And so that is very crucial because many times we're moving and we're panicking because we don't see the hand of God, like what you and I were talking about before the show began. And so we don't see the hand of God moving, but God's hand is moving. But when we move in a prayerful spirit, we are at peace that God, like the Bible says, he who hath began a good work in us will perform it till the day of Jesus Christ. And so we are at peace that the God that is at work in us is performing his work no matter what the ground is doing all around us, no matter what the tension in the atmosphere is. We recognize and we honor that God is with us in this whole situation. And so we are we're not focused on the ground that we're standing on in the natural. We're focused on the ground that we're standing on in the spirit that is making us able to withstand and able to continue to wage war on the enemy.
0: Man, that's so good. I have always, when I pray that part, and I learned from Larry Lee, you know, 35 years ago on Could You Not Tarry 1 Hour, you know, and so I've always gone through the armor, but on that one, I always I thought more in terms of I'm standing on the solid truth and all that's true, but I didn't think about what you just described and how these storms going around me, because of these shoes of peace, I can be in peace even in the middle of the storm. That's powerful.
4: Yes. And that's that part of that, our feet being shod with the preparation of the gospel, because if we have, if the gospel becomes our foundation, why are we concerned about what's happening? Because that's why it's right there at our feet. I think that's the strategic piece of that being the foot part of the armor, because that having that standing, that fortitude, and you know, you probably don't know it, but you do this very well. You are a person that stands firm on God's words, even when things are shaking in your life, when things are shaking with the initiatives that God has given you. I've noticed that when I talk to you, you always got the word of God to lay out. Even if your life is shaking, the word of God is your firm foundation.
0: Amen, brother. Amen. So good. Well, I picked a favorite part. What would you pick out of the book that you'd want to highlight before we go? I had to go and bring David and Tim back in.
4: Yes. No, I think one of my favorite parts that I would highlight is that where I'm talking about, God didn't accidentally place you in this generation. Because I talk about in the book, you may not hold public office, you may never preach in a pulpit, you may never have a national platform, but you have a sphere of responsibility. There is a family to strengthen, a child to discipline, a neighbor to reach, a church to serve, a community to influence, and a nation whose liberty must be stewarded. So the story for the men that are listening to this is get back to your posts, get back to prayer, get back into the word, take responsibility, and become the man that God can trust in the battle. Because the question is not whether the battle is coming. The battle is already here. The question is whether you will be found faithful.
0: Man, so good. That's a clarion call right there, brother. Clarion call. Battle tested. The power of a praying man in a nation at war. Troy Jackson. Now, Troy, best place, I know you can get it at Amazon. Is that where you want to send people?
4: Where send them to Amazon, because more people use Amazon than anything. But you can find them anywhere books are sold, Barnes & Nobles, all of that. But most people use Amazon today, which is fine for them to go to Amazon and pick it up.
0: Got it. Battle tested. Power of a praying man in a nation of war. Troy Jackson. Appreciate you, brother. Let's get you back soon.
4: Love you. Talk to you soon.
0: You too. Stay with us, folks. We'll be right back with David and Tim Barton.
5: Okay, we want to let you know about a new product we have here at Wall Builders called Lives, Fortunes, and Sacred Honor, the Signers of the Declaration. 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We want to help remedy that. My dad and I have written biographies on all 56 Signers of the Declaration to help reintroduce people to the men who literally signed their names on the line for the sake of the nation. And when they did this, they knew that they were essentially signing their death warrants. They were risking everything for the hope that they might be able to purchase freedom for the rising generation with their lives, their fortunes, and sacred honors. And in spite of the hardship that every one of them endured, none of them recanted or backed away. Now, if you don't know their story, you can get to know all 56 of them. 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
0: Welcome back to the Wall Builders Show. Thanks for staying with us. Thanks to Troy Jackson for joining us and for the book, Battle Tested, The Power of a Praying Man in a Nation at War. And of course, guys, just like Troy was talking about, I mean, this is how you save a nation. You got to get men to step up and lead in their house, their church, their community. And of course, just putting those biblical practices into action in school boards and everything else in the community, not just inside the four walls of the church. So important.
2: it is so important. And one of the things, Rick, as you guys were talking, I was so encouraged thinking, you know, not that we don't need to encourage more and more men to stand up, but I'm encouraged that I am seeing this happen so much more. And then again, this is not to say like, don't go get his book. No, you go get the book, read it, be encouraged, because we do need men to step up and lead in significant ways. We need men that will pray with their wives, that will pray with their families, that will be the prayer warriors. Life is way more spiritual than most of us realize. So this is a very important concept, but in the midst of it, where he said, you know, for so long, women have been leading, that's true. But I see a shift in culture. It's one of the things we're seeing right now with the young men that are the highest percentage of individuals attending church are the Gen Z young men. There is a resurgence happening in our nation right now. And unfortunately, the young women are not following the lead of the young men going back to church. The girls are following more of the culture that is very anti-God and anti-biblical. And I see this as a whole, but for the young men, I a lot of things that Troy is saying and encouraging we need more of, we do, but I see a lot of the underswelling that gives me encouragement in the midst of what's going on. So his book was only further encouragement for all of us that want to continue to lead spiritually. But I am encouraged because I do see God raising up young men in significant ways.
0: Amen. Amen. Well, good stuff, guys. We're out of time for today. Let's see. Tomorrow, we got Foundations of Freedom Thursday. Don't want to miss that. And then on Friday, we'll have good news for you. Don't miss Good News Friday. Thanks so much for listening. 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

0: This is the Wisconsin Family Minute. Earlier this month, Massachusetts became the 10th state to remove all gestational age limits on abortion. While Massachusetts Governor Maura Healey claims this sickening measure protects women, she fails to care for the most vulnerable women, babies who now can be legally dismembered and torn apart until birth. Only seven other nations in the world allow abortion with no age limit. Daniel Degner, president of Wisconsin Family Council.
1: Late-term abortions are a barbaric atrocity showcasing the moral degeneracy of our society. Democrat candidate for governor David Crowley has signaled that he would support similar legislation that Democrat legislators introduced this last session. This November, life is on the ballot in Wisconsin.
0: There's more online at wifamilycouncil.org. The Wisconsin Family Council, strengthening and preserving marriage, family, life, and liberty.
2: But everybody's doing it. This is Ken Ham, editor of the apologetics resource Defending God's Existence. A German study found that being in a group can influence normally honest people to behave dishonestly. They found this especially true if money was at stake. In the study, there was a financial gain if people gave dishonest answers, and they found the participants worked together to justify lying. If everyone was doing it, being dishonest seemed more acceptable. But our morality shouldn't be based on what everybody else is doing. Morality comes from God's word. You see, God is our creator, so only He has the authority to set the rules. Instead of looking to everyone else, we need to go to God's word for our morality.
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14: There's a young man walking rather briskly. Who's going to get run over? Dude, look out. Hey, while you're walking fast, can I talk to you on the radio?
15: Sure.
14: You're a friendly guy. What's your first name?
15: I'm Dan.
14: Dan, nice to meet you. How do you do?
15: Pretty good.
14: Well, you're way perkier than I am. What are you studying here?
15: I'm a civil engineering student.
14: Civil engineering. So you want to be a very polite engineer?
15: Hopefully.
14: Alrighty then. So, dude, I was just having a chat. What religion are you?
15: Catholic.
14: You're Catholic. Okay, good. I was just having a chat with a guy who said he was a Christian.
15: Okay.
14: And I asked him to convert me.
15: Okay.
14: And he had nothing for me.
15: Okay.
14: Could you convert me? Would you please? I'm asking you.
15: What argument are you against it?
14: I'm a seeker in the universe, and I'm trying to figure out life. As the years ebb by, I get a sense that they're coming to a close, and I better get my house in order. So I'm thinking about things.
15: Okay, if there was no God, and say you're right, then how there's still evil in the world, but how do you explain all the good? People just doing what they want?
14: Just haven't really thought about it.
15: Just haven't thought about it?
14: Yeah.
15: Okay, well...
14: But I'm not sure, where are you taking me? Help me out, where are you going with me?
15: I'm just saying that, I mean, usually the most common argument against a God is that there's still evil
14: I'm
15: in the
14: open.
15: World.
14: I'm not fighting with you. I'm asking you, sign me up for your faith. What's in it for me?
15: What's in it for you?
14: Yeah.
15: Salvation.
14: What does that mean?
15: Being saved eternally in the end.
14: Okay. So going to heaven is what I hear you saying.
15: Yes.
14: You hesitated on me.
15: Well, I mean, if you live your life properly and live as a true Christian.
14: Okay, yes. So I have to be a good person.
15: Yes.
14: And then I go to heaven.
15: Not necessarily. I mean, I think and believe that there's more to it than just being, quote, a good person. It's helping others and truly living. Well, but I mean, being good is kind of an understatement. It's truly living your life for God.
14: So being really good.
15: Okay, yes.
14: Okay, so I think, best I can tell, I'm living really good.
15: Okay.
14: It doesn't sound like I need to be Catholic.
15: I don't necessarily think you have to be Catholic to make it to heaven.
14: What do I need to be?
15: Just...
14: be good.
15: Yeah.
14: Are you good?
15: I mean, I believe Jewish people, Muslim people, and everybody can make it to heaven.
14: Mm-hmm.
15: I don't necessarily think, like, you have to do everything that Catholics do. I mean, that's just what I believe, and that's...
14: okay, I understand.
15: ...my beliefs.
14: So do you think that you're making your way to heaven through your goodness?
15: I hope so.
14: How do you know?
15: How do you know?
14: Yes.
15: I mean, you
14: have things... you seem like a nice fellow, but I suspect you do things that are not good, right?
15: Well, yes. I mean, everybody...
14: tells lies?
15: Yeah.
14: Do you tell lies?
15: At times. I try to stay away from it.
14: Everybody steals. Do you steal?
15: No.
14: Ever?
15: I did once years ago.
14: Okay. How's about purity of heart? What's going on in your brain? What, you look like a nice, clean-cut fellow, but what's going on inside, like lusting, sexual thoughts and desires?
15: Everybody runs into those, I believe.
14: Okay.
15: But it's how you react to those that really matters. And if you let them overtake and consume your life, then that's where it becomes a problem. But yeah. If you think about them and then move past it and see the good in that other person, that's where you can...
14: But isn't it still a sin to have lustful thoughts?
15: I think it's human nature.
14: Could be, but that would still be a sin, wouldn't it?
15: Sin is human nature as well. I mean, we were born into sin through the sin of Adam and Eve back in the day.
14: Okay.
15: And so that's kind of something we have to deal with, that is our human nature.
14: Right.
15: But again, if you can get over that and defeat the sin, then that's where you can be a good person and make it to heaven.
14: Mm-hmm. So right now, where do you stand? Are you a good person? Have you overcome the lusting and the lying and anything else? So you don't have to be perfect, just pretty good to get to heaven. Let me try this angle, all right? I'm looking at this from a judge standpoint. If a guy stood in front of me and said, "Judge, I'm an innocent man, but I've broken the laws," I'd say, "Well, you're confused, you're deluded, you're not innocent, mm-hmm. you're guilty." And if somebody said to me, "You're good, but you've done bad things," I'd say, "I think you're confused. Doing bad things makes you a bad person." Doesn't
15: I don't
14: it?
15: Believe that.
14: Where am I off in my logic?
15: Because society kind of drives us to do bad things as well. I mean, it's the outside influence that drives us to do these bad things. And in the end, God is our one judge, and
14: I understand,
15: he's
14: but
15: not
14: wouldn't
15: look
14: the
15: at those
14: judge say,
15: bad parts.
14: That's kind of the devil made me do it excuse? You're blaming others for your crimes?
15: Yes.
14: I mean, these days an individual doesn't get to stand before a judge and say, "Yes, I committed that crime," but society, it's pretty rough out there, Judge. The judge would say it's irrelevant. You are liable for your crimes.
15: You have to be responsible for what you do, but it's as bad as it is to say, like, society does shape who we are.
14: Mm-hmm.
15: I mean, I just got out of an ethics kind of class that basically that's the whole
14: sure.
15: gist of the class.
14: Yeah,
15: like
14: it can influence you and cause you to be a Democrat or a Republican or a capitalist or a communist, but you individually are still responsible for whether or not you lie and lust and steal and cheat and gossip and blaspheme, right?
15: Yes.
14: Okay. So, dude, if you've done those things, I'm having a hard time understanding this. It sounds to me like your system is, if you do something bad, make up for it by doing something good, and then God kind of washes the slate clean and you're set to go.
15: God's going to wash the slate clean no matter what.
14: Really?
15: He's an
14: ever.

0: Forgiveness and letting someone go is not the same thing.
1: What's the difference?
0: You can forgive someone that committed a crime against you and your family, but he's still in jail.
1: So there's still a punishment.
0: Forgiveness is something in the heart. It's not
1: okay.
0: Like whether he's rotting in jail
1: or not. All right, so God forgives. What's he going to do with your crimes then?
0: Forgets about them.
1: Well, that's I don't think that makes sense, because then he would no longer be a just judge. He'd be a very corrupt judge.
0: No, because he does the same for everybody.
1: It's irrelevant. It's still not upholding justice. If there were, let's say that everybody on this campus got pulled in before a judge for fill in the blank, whatever crime, okay?
0: Mm-hmm.
1: And the judge just said, I'm forgiving you all and letting you go. Has he upheld justice?
0: In society's sense of justice, no.
1: Okay. So he would not be a just judge, right?
0: Correct.
1: So if God just lets people go just because, he would not
0: be. He's going to let you go
1: just
0: when you're truly sorry for those sins.
1: Okay. Imagine again, let's go back to the courtroom analogy.
0: Okay.
1: A criminal stands before the judge and says, Judge, I'm really, really, really, really sorry.
0: Okay.
1: If the judge said, oh, okay, you're really sorry, I'll let you go. There's still a problem. He's contrite, and he should be, but that does not satisfy justice. The judge still cannot say, you're free to go. Everybody who's in jail has said they're sorry. But that does not
0: remove the cost. Because society has the laws that the judge is bound by.
1: Exactly, and so does God, because God is the law. He is the judge, and he wrote the laws.
0: Okay.
1: And his standard would be things like lying and stealing and lusting or being angry with somebody or gossiping or cheating or dishonoring your parents or blaspheming. Those are his standard, and everybody who breaks those laws should be punished. And even if they try to do really good, imagine a criminal who broke a law, stood before the judge and said, yes, judge, I am guilty. I have broken the laws, but I washed your windows on your car on the way in here. The judge would say, that has no bearing on your court case. You have broken the law. You are guilty. I must punish you. I am sworn to uphold justice. So if that's reasonable and logical, what I just laid out,
0: mm-hmm.
1: If you've broken God's laws and I've broken God's laws, best I can figure this out, you and I are going to stand before God and we are going to be in a world of hurt. We're going to be judged for what we have done. And I've got a feeling that the punishment for our crimes is going to be exceedingly severe.
0: So you're believing that God does not forgive you?
1: I haven't heard you say any reason why he should.
0: Why he should?
1: Yes.
0: While we're responsible for our actions, I mean, it's the kind of thing like, he looks at the good in you. Like, everybody does have good. I believe that everyone is innately good. While we're, you know, we still have that original sin and, you know, there's negative influences.
1: You know, dude, you're a really nice guy. Honestly, I like you, but you just said something. You think we're good and yet we've got original sin. Which is it?
0: Everybody is innately good. But
1: we all sin, right? Didn't we just agree to that?
0: Influences around us lead us to sin.
1: You're irrelevant. There's people who have grown up with a silver spoon in their mouth and it just doesn't matter. Have you ever been to like the McDonald's Playland?
0: Yeah.
1: We're monsters as kids. You know, really? Have you seen a kid?
0: But it's all an innocent fun.
1: Hmm.
0: I mean, it was for me at least.
1: Well, perhaps. But if you take a close look at it, kids can be very wicked at heart. And besides that, you're not a kid anymore.
0: Okay.
1: You're a grown man, right?
0: Mm-hmm.
1: And if you're honest with yourself, when you think about your desires and your thoughts and your attitudes and your lack of gratitude toward God, really? A good guy at heart?
0: Yes. I believe everyone's good at heart.
1: Everybody? But Saddam Hussein and Adolf Hitler, Osama bin Laden.
0: Everybody was on the same plane when they were born. It's how they were raised and what society they were in.
1: All right, dude, you're walking this way. I have to take a break.
0: Okay.
1: And then we'll keep chatting, but I don't want to keep holding you up, okay?
0: Okay.
1: All right, listen, you're a nice young man.
0: Thank you.
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4: Lexicon. 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
6: Because I've been trying to challenge your thinking a little bit.
7: Okay.
6: And your understanding of justice and what God should do with people who are unjust.
7: Okay.
6: People who break His laws are unjust. They are unrighteous. And they should be at the receiving end of God's punishment and His justice because they've broken laws primarily against Him.
7: Okay.
6: Okay. So when the Bible says something like, all liars will have their part in a lake of fire, yikes, He means it. Mm-hmm. And so when He says, if you take His name in vain, He will not hold you blameless, who takes His name in vain, God is going to have a day of judgment that He has set aside where He's going to judge the world in righteousness. Every Buddhist, every Baptist, everybody
7: mm-hmm.
6: who has broken His laws, the books will be opened up. And if that's true for you, and if that's true for me, what I've tried to share with you, your efforts to try to clean up the books are not going to help you any more than a criminal who says, imagine, what was the big Ponzi schemer guy? What was his name? Madoff, Bernie Madoff.
7: Okay.
6: Remember? Mm-hmm. He's the guy who took millions or billions of dollars from celebrities and rich people, and he got busted for it. Now imagine he stands before the judge and said, Judge, yes, I embezzled billions of dollars, but I have given over $30 million to the Red Cross. What would the judge say to him?
7: He'd still convict him.
6: Exactly. So you've broken God's laws, and if you try to say to him, but I've done good, you're still going to be convicted.
7: Okay.
6: So that means you and I are entirely helpless. We are hopeless and helpless unless there's another solution. And here's what I would suggest the solution is for you, my Roman Catholic friend, right? It's not works, because all of your works, the Bible says, are like filthy rags, because they come from what you said, a corrupt nature, a sinful nature. And when we offer up our good works to God, they're tainted. Just like if Osama bin Laden offered you $100, you'd go, ugh, who wants that? Coming from those filthy hands, I don't want anything to do with it. The same thing with your good works offered to God by yourself are worthless to him and offensive to him. Okay?
7: Okay.
6: There's a better solution to our problem. Jesus Christ, the God-man, saw your problem and in his mercy and compassion and loving kindness came to this earth and took on human form, just like you.
7: Mm-hmm.
6: And he was beaten by men, he was spat upon, and he was hung on a cross where he gasped for air and died for you. The Bible describes this as the great exchange. You're the guilty man. Jesus is the perfect God-man. You've broken all the laws. Jesus kept every single law. The punishment that you deserve was put on Jesus Christ, so that if you will respond to the good news that God died for sinners by repenting, what that means is you agree with God, I'm not good. I agree that you and you alone, not the Buddhist, not the anything else, you are the true and living God, and I have sinned against you and offended you, and you turn from your sins, not in perfection, but in a different direction, no longer loving sins and self and self-righteousness, and you say you're sorry, and you put your trust in Jesus and in him alone. The Bible says when you do that, the good works of Jesus will be credited to your account. The punishment you deserve has been laid on him so that you can be forgiven by God, not earning your way or working your way, but completely forgiven. And that way, when you die, you go to heaven not based on your works, but based on his works. And that way, he gets all the credit for you going to heaven. Because if you contribute even this much to you going to heaven, you can then get to heaven and say, well, but I did something. I mean, I did something to earn my way here. And God did it all when he died on the cross and said, it is finished, so that he can get all of the credit. Ephesians 2, 8 and 9, book in the Bible. By grace are you saved through faith, and that not of yourself. It is a gift of God, not of works, so that no man can boast. That is so crystal clear. You and I can be forgiven. You and I can have our sins washed away, not by our goodness, but by his. But we have got to respond to that good news in humility. You're not a good man. You're a bad man, just like me, just like this, just like all of us, just like the Bible says. And when you're honest with yourself, you've maybe been trying really hard. You know your heart and what's going on in your head. And you might not be Osama bin Laden, but you've had plenty of lusting, lying, cheating, stealing, dishonoring your parents. And if nothing else, friend, think of all the times that you have breathed air in this conversation and didn't thank God for it. We're little rebels at heart that God wants to save so that he can point to us for all eternity and say, this is how good I am. Instead of sending him to hell, I saved him and forgave all of his sins. And he wants to turn you into the image of his son, Jesus, so that he can point to you and say, this is how good I am. I should have crushed him like a bug, but instead I swept down and saved him. Dude, that's the good news of the gospel. And I know that's a little different than what you've grown up hearing, perhaps, in the Roman Catholic Church. I'll be leaving your company now, okay?
7: Okay.
6: I have just offered you complete forgiveness of sins and everlasting life based on what Jesus Christ has done for you. Doesn't come from me, it comes from him. I'm simply telling you, the Bible makes it so clear that if you do not respond in complete humility, Jesus said that unless a man is born again, he will not see the kingdom of God. And what he was telling Nicodemus in John chapter 3 is, you've got to die to yourself. You don't kill yourself by jumping off a building. You die. And the way you die, Paul said, Romans 7, the law, the Ten Commandments, should kill you. Jesus, do you remember the Sermon on the Mount when he got up and he said those Beatitudes and those nice statements? They weren't nice statements. They were severe statements. Blessed are those who are broken in spirit, for they will see the kingdom of God. It means the individual who is completely broken, who is entirely undone, dead to self, no longer striving to attain heaven. He has forsaken his good works and cried out to God for mercy. Jesus said, you've heard it said of old, thou shalt not commit adultery. I say, if you look with lust, you've committed adultery in the heart. If you have ever been angry with a guy who's an idiot or a moron, the Bible says you're a murderer at heart. That should kill you. It should just bring you to the point where you go, God, I am so sorry. I have just been so wicked. Please forgive me. Have mercy on me. Save me. And you put your trust in Jesus, and he will. When you die to yourself, he will make you alive again in him, and he will save you. And dude, you'll stop ceasing, and you'll stop striving, and you'll no longer have a guilty conscience, because it will be cleansed. And you will then desire to live a life of righteousness, not to earn heaven, but because heaven has been earned for you. Huge difference. You will be good, not for goodness' sake or to be rewarded to get to heaven, but you will be good because the good God, Jesus Christ, has died to save you. Okay? Huge difference. One is works. Your system right now is works. I'm telling you, like Jesus said, cease striving. If you are tired of working, rest in him and his works, and then live a life in response to that. That's the good news of the gospel. And it's completely different than what you've been living by. Mm-hmm. So here's what we got, dude. And I'll leave you with this. If you died now, trying to get to heaven by yourself, you will have failed. Okay? God calls out to you this day. Repent of your good works. Repent of your striving to please him. Humble yourself. And he says when you do that, he will lift you up in due time. Okay? Consider my words very carefully. I'm either right or wrong, okay? I'm not here to sign you up for a cult or in anything else. I'm not going to taser you. I'm walking away. I would plead with your conscience, that thing inside of your brain that says, I haven't been good. I've been bad. Jesus says, I know. In fact, you're worse than you think. But I'm so good, I will save even you. He wants to save you. He wants to rescue you. Okay? Mm-hmm. Repent and trust in him. All right? That's all I got for you today, dude.
7: All right. Well, thank you.
6: All right. See you.
7: Thank you.
6: You're a gentleman. I appreciate it. Goodbye.
7: Have a nice day.
6: Goodbye. Well, part of me wonders who you are right now. I know how radio works. I know how this goes. You're tripping around on your radio. You put the scan on and you didn't happen to be under a bridge. And look at that. We showed up. Maybe, just maybe, you heard something of yourself in this young man. You've been trying. And you have been trying. But there's something inside of you, I hope, that will agree. It hasn't been enough. It just has not made my conscience feel any better. Then I would plead with you as earnestly and as gently perhaps as I can, you have got to simply lose the self-righteousness. You need to cease striving, trying to earn, trying to get yourself there, trying to present yourself as the acceptable gift to God, because you're not. The only acceptable gift is Jesus, and you must repent and put your trust in him, and then you will be acceptable to God based on what he has done despite what you have done. Today is the day of salvation. Until tomorrow, go serve your king.
8: Marriage is the highest of all earthly human relationships. God says that a man shall cleave to his wife. That's the purpose of marriage. That a man and a woman come together and become in that closest bond and communion, one flesh.
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0: August 19th, holding on to our anguish. When God asks for every area of your life, you ever feel like holding a little back? No matter how long you've been a believer, the answer to this question is always yes. We struggle with handing over the things we're most connected to, even if these things are negative feelings and emotions. While God governs the rest of our life, we'll hold our hurts close to our chest and preserve them as a testament to our suffering. Well, today we'll hear from Tom, a man who knew holding on to his hurts would not be possible, even though his mother had abandoned him when he was just a baby. He's here to share with us his true story on this Unshackled Daily Devotional.
1: As I moved through childhood from one foster home to another, my bitterness toward her grew. By the time a farm couple adopted me at age 10, I was emotionally scarred, afraid to trust anyone. I blamed my birth mother for my problems. One night when I was 14, intending to commit suicide, I fell instead on my knees and cried out to God, "Forgive me, save me, and help me to be loved." Peace replaced the turmoil in my heart, but the bitterness toward my birth mother remained. After graduation, I went into the Army and I served two tours in Vietnam. Seeing men die without Christ, I knew I had to tell others about Jesus. I used the GI Bill to finish college, planning to go into ministry, but first I had to find my mother and heal the bitterness. A friend happened to see a news clipping with my mother's name, and I tracked her down in another city. I was 30 years old when I first met her and told her how Christ died for our sins. She wept and prayed with me for salvation. Without Christ, that meeting would have been painful, but the bitterness vanished in God's love, and that year we spent our first Christmas together. I'm Tom Munson, and for many years now I've had a ministry to public officials with a retreat for prayer and encouragement. My wife Betty and our three sons serve with me. The relationship with my adoptive parents and with my birth mother grows better each year because Christ dwells in our hearts.
0: Jesus said in John chapter 13, verses 34 and 35, "A new commandment I give unto you, that ye love one another, as I have loved you, that ye also love one another. By this shall all men know that ye are my disciples, if ye have love one to another." Friend, Tom knew he could not serve the Lord with anger in his heart. It contradicted the very message he proclaimed. God has forgiven us of the sins that should have sealed our fate for hell. How can we not forgive those who have hurt us? This very act of love sets us apart from the world and proves our faith in this beautiful gospel. So rather than hold on to your hurt, will you receive this truth today? 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
3: Every American administration eventually faces the same question. Will it stand firmly with Israel when the pressure mounts? Allies around the world watch that decision carefully, and so do America's adversaries. Support for Israel is more than foreign policy. It reflects whether America will stand with a democratic ally that shares our values and faces constant threats to its existence. History suggests that uncertainty invites challenges, while clarity strengthens peace. When America stands firmly with Israel, it sends a message that freedom is worth defending. I'm Earl Cox, reminding you that because God loves Israel, I do too. 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
4: American Family News, I'm Robert Thornton. The national debt surpassed a record $40 trillion today, a milestone, as defense costs, social programs like Social Security and Medicare, and interest on the debt make up an enormous share of federal spending. A White House spokesman said in part that the Trump administration has been focused on slashing waste, fraud, and abuse in federal spending. President Donald Trump met with technology leaders at the White House today. Here's Fox's Kristen Goodwin.
5: President Trump detailing investments in legislation to boost U.S. tech innovation.
6: Do I sign a historic executive order banning any attempt to create a central bank digital currency? We launched Project Crypto to modernize rules so that our financial markets can move into blockchain technology.
5: The president urging Congress to pass the Clarity Act, which he says will open the door to the next wave of innovations and keep the U.S. ahead of China.
6: And I never want to underestimate China, but right now we're way ahead. President Xi's coming on September 24th. We look forward to it. We'll probably be talking about AI and a lot of other things.
5: Stressing the goal is to keep America a leader in Bitcoin, crypto, and AI. Kristen Goodwin, Fox News.
4: The event comes ahead of the Commodities Futures Trading Commission's first Innovation Advisory Committee this week. The Kennedy Center has told a federal court that it would not attempt to return President Trump's name to the building before at least September 8th, as another legal battle over the performing arts venue's future takes shape. In a status report filed late yesterday, opponents said members of the Kennedy Center's board seem intent on defying an earlier court order requiring the president's name be removed from the building. A former broadcast network reporter is admitting the mainstream media is biased against President Trump and conservatives. AFN's Steve Jordahl reports.
7: There was no love lost between President Trump and Terry Moran when the latter was a correspondent for ABC News.
8: I don't trust a lot of people. I don't trust you. Look at you. You come in all shooting for bear. You're so happy to do the interview.
9: I am
8: And
9: happy.
8: Then you start hitting me with fake questions. You're being dishonest.
7: But in an interview with podcaster Michael Moynihan, Moran admitted that ABC had it in for the president.
10: Is ABC News a liberal institution?
11: Yes, but I think like a lot of mainstream media, it's because of lack of viewpoint diversity. That was one of the problems in covering Trump. Nobody had voted for him.
7: Dan Schneider of Media Research Center says ABC News is among the most biased networks on the air, as evidenced by the spin it gave the 2024 presidential campaign leading up to a debate that Moran moderated.
12: The 1 month prior to the debate between Kamala Harris and Donald Trump, it was 100% positive coverage for Kamala Harris, 93% negative coverage for Donald Trump.
7: Schneider says CBS News is making moves to the center of the political spectrum thanks to editor-in-chief Barry Weiss and owner David Ellison. NBC News is no fan of conservatives or the president, but he says they're still fairer than ABC.
12: What we do know for certain is that ABC is the most radical of these big three broadcasters.
7: I'm Steve Jordahl.
4: President Trump's approval rating has plummeted to a record low during his second term in office and is now tied for his lowest approval rating ever as commander-in-chief, according to a new poll. Only 33% of those surveyed in a new Reuters Ipsos poll approve of the president's job in the White House. The rating is down from 35% last week. A survey of 1,166 respondents showed that 64% disapproved of Trump's job performance. Texas Governor Greg Abbott wants the Texas legislature to ban foreign funding in public schools and prevent schools from employing workers through the federal H-1B visa program, according to multiple Texas outlets. In one example, the governor cited the Austin Independent School District's acceptance of money from Qatar to support Arabic language and culture instruction. Those traveling on American Airlines will soon see changes as it is to overhaul the flying experience. The company said more than 800 aircraft will receive new entertainment features, such as 4K displays, Bluetooth capability, and USB-C charging. New aircraft equipped with the screens are expected to begin arriving in the second half of 2028. That is a wrap on news for this time around. You can see more news at AFN.net.

0: On the next Beyond Gilead, Haley learns how to save someone's life.
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0: But what starts out as practice in the classroom becomes a real-life scenario for Haley.
3: Haley, get behind her. Heimlich. Come on, girl. Okay. Hands together.
0: Will Haley save her friend's life and get over her fear of saving her friend's eternal life?
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2: Who can find a virtuous wife? Her price is far above rubies. Now, God doesn't compare her with a diamond, but a ruby. A diamond catches and reflects light, but a ruby has that inner glow. It is the beauty of a ruby that's on the inside. And that's what God is talking about when He speaks of the value of a wife.
1: Welcome to Love Worth Finding, featuring the insightful lessons and teachings of Pastor Adrian Rogers. The book of Proverbs concludes with a tribute to a godly wife and maximum mom. Proverbs 31 identifies several virtues and ideas to aim for. But women can oftentimes feel discouraged by these verses, afraid they don't measure up. Once we read this passage as one of encouragement rather than a standard to meet, we can see it as the blessing it was meant to be. If you have your Bible, turn to Proverbs 31 now, as Adrian Rogers shares more about the maximum mom.
2: Proverbs chapter 31. In just a moment, we'll begin our Bible study in verse 10, right on through the end of the chapter. Now, what you have here in Proverbs chapter 31 is God's picture of an ideal wife and mother, what I want to call the maximum mom. Now, listen, ladies, if you don't understand that this is an ideal, you're going to get very discouraged. A lot of ladies like to stop reading Proverbs at chapter 30. They don't want to go right on into chapter 31 because this is an ideal. And I don't think there's a one of us who can reach the ideal, whether we be male or female. But thank God, God has given us a standard. I heard about some cows who were out grazing in a field, and they saw a milk truck go by, and on the side of that milk truck,